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3: When I saw that this message was on the schedule for today, I couldn't help but think how timely it was for me, because I look back over my shoulder, these have been the most challenging days of my life as I've been recovering from rather paralyzing disease. God has been good. I've made recovery. I'm strengthened. But boy, was I weak, and many days still find that weakness. And yet I find this to be true. When I am weak, He is strong. Sometimes when I felt like I couldn't preach, I've preached, and it's almost like I've been standing alongside of me. Somebody else was preaching. This is what happens when you know the Lord and the dynamic of His presence in your life. So, from 2 Corinthians chapter 12, verses 7 through 10, we're going to spend 2 days talking about finding strength through weakness. Stay with us for every moment. And don't forget, we are excited about going to the Caribbean. We always are excited about going there, especially in the wintertime when everybody's cold and they want to get away from the wind and the snow and see some blue water and sunshine. And that's what we'll do right after Christmas. We do this every year. It's our annual conference cruise to help us review the year and prepare for the new one. It's a great way to do it, and it gives you the time that you can sit in a beautiful place with the beautiful scenery and ask God to speak to your heart, and He does. If you're not planning to go with us, why don't you make some plans to do so? You can find out all about it. And the dates are December 26th through January the 2nd. We'll be aboard this beautiful cruise ship on New Year's Day, New Year's Eve. We'd like to have you with us. Find out about it as you go to our website and check it out. Here is part one of Finding Strength Through Weakness.
4: Back in August of 1955, Canon H.K. Luce of Durham, England, wrote a letter to the London Times deploring the fact that Billy Graham had been given an invitation to come and speak at the university

in any audience that you can imagine. But the thought of going to Cambridge University to speak to the aristocratic audience of that university began to weigh heavily on Billy Graham. Writing in his own biography some 40 years later, Billy Graham quotes a personal letter that he wrote to John R. Stott in England about his coming to Cambridge. He said, "I have been deeply concerned and in much thought about our Cambridge mission this autumn. I do not know if I have ever felt more inadequate and totally unprepared for a mission. And as I think over the possibility for messages, I realize how shallow and weak my presentations are. In fact," Billy Graham said, "I was so overwhelmed with my unpreparedness for this invitation that I almost decided to cancel my appearance. And were it not for the fact that plans have gone so far, I would have done it, but perhaps it's best to go through with it." And go through with it, he did. And I will tell you what happened at the end of this message. Often the descriptions that are used to describe the Christian experience are apparent contradictions. We call them paradoxes. I never realized there were so many of them in the New Testament until I began to be sensitive to this truth. And as I would read my Bible, I would say, oh, there's another one. The Bible teaches us that the way up is the way down. That God resists the proud, but he lifts up the humble. And we saw how that worked in the life of the Lord Jesus, who left heaven and humbled himself even to the death of the cross and was highly exalted so that one day every knee will bow before him. And today we come to another paradox. We find ourselves face to face with a disconnect in the words of the Bible. What we are about to read makes no sense on paper. It made no sense in Paul's day. It makes even less sense in our day. It is a strange statement, a seemingly contradictory statement. And it was made by Paul, who was one of the best read men of his day, a graduate of the University of Tarsus, a postgraduate student of Gamaliel. Yet, here is Paul writing to the Corinthians in the 12th chapter and the 10th verse, and at the end of the verse, he makes this statement. He says, "For when I am weak, then I am strong. For when I am weak, then I am strong." As you begin to explore the context of this statement, if you go back to the beginning of 2 Corinthians, you will discover that the entire book is filled with truths like this. In the first chapter of 2 Corinthians, Paul talks about finding comfort through suffering. In the fourth chapter, he talks about finding life through death. In the third chapter, he talks about finding glory through shame. And here in chapters 12 and 13, he talks about finding strength in weakness. It is clear from understanding this book that at the core of Paul's concept of Christianity were these apparently contradictory statements that tug at your intellect to make you stop and ask, what could this possibly mean? This is the message that is wrapped up in the passage of Scripture to which we have opened today. 2 Corinthians chapter 12 is a well-known passage of Scripture. Here we are introduced to an experience that Paul the Apostle had. It was an amazing thing that Almighty God had done for him. By divine appointment, Paul had been lifted up to see the glories of heaven. It was so awesome to Paul that he didn't even know how to explain it. In the first six verses of the 12th chapter, he tries to tell us about it, and he doesn't even want to take full credit for it. He says, "I knew a man once who was lifted up to heaven." He's talking about himself. He said, "Whether in the body or out of the body, I don't know." Paul wasn't willing to tell us all that happened. Maybe he was not capable of telling us all that happened.

what Paul does know is this. On a certain occasion, because of divine appointment, he had been lifted up to see the glories of heaven, and no man had ever seen them before. But something is about to happen as the result of that in Paul's life that he could not possibly have predicted. He is about to experience weakness in his life. The experience of weakness in the believer's life is the beginning of our understanding of this passage. And we ask, first of all, why would weakness ever be experienced? Why is Paul going to have weakness in his life, having had this glorious experience recorded for us in the first six verses? Because God takes a different view of things than we do. That's why. God sees us, and he sees all that is behind us and before us. And God knew that this great exaltation and revelation, while it was a great experience for Paul, was potentially dangerous. It could have called Paul from his mission and caused his downfall. Two times Paul explains this to us in the text. Two times he says this, "Lest I should be exalted above measure." Eugene Peterson's paraphrase puts it this way. He has Paul saying, "Lest I should get the big head." Have you ever had the big head? Paul is saying, I was given this weakness, this experience in my life, and God allowed it because he didn't want me to get overwhelmed with the importance of what had happened, so that Paul would not be ruined by his heavenly vision. God allowed Satan to send a thorn into Paul's life. Paul tells us that the thorn given to him was for the purpose of humbling him and preventing him from boasting of his revelations. The humility of his life became a precondition of the indwelling power of Christ. There's interesting logic behind all of this. Had Paul not been humbled by the thorn in his flesh, he would have been tempted to boast of the divine visions as though they were his own. He would have used them to exalt himself. But this would have amounted to denying God's power in his life. Instead of giving God the glory for what happened, he could have taken the glory to himself. Indeed, it would have been tantamounting to usurping the role of God's glory in his own life, which is unthinkable. In other words, where there is pride and arrogance, there cannot, by definition, be the divine power of God, and God knew that. So why is weakness experienced? Well, in Paul's case, God allowed weakness in his life to keep him from something far worse than the weakness he was experiencing. Now, how is this weakness expressed? Look down at your Bibles at verse 7. A thorn in the flesh was given to me, a messenger of Satan to buffet me, lest I be exalted above measure. How many of you know Satan's on a leash? Did you know that? We learn that in the book of Job, don't we? Satan's on a leash. How many of you know that Satan can't do anything God doesn't give him permission to do? Right now, he's being given a great deal of freedom, but one of the days in the future, that's all going to end. But in this situation, God allowed Satan, according to the scripture, to drive a stake into Paul's life. Literally, the word thorn is the word for stake. God allowed Satan to buffet Paul. Really, the word buffet means to beat up. What happened was, after he got back from his visitation in heaven and what he saw that was so awesome, one day he was blindsided by something the Bible refers to as a stake being driven into his life and being buffeted or beaten by Satan. What was this thorn? I have absolutely no idea, nor does anybody else, even though many claim to have figured it out. Some people think that it was the loss of Paul's eyesight. I can't think of anything that would have been more of a broadside to the great intellectual apostle than to be put in such a situation where he could no longer read his manuscripts or his scrolls. I am a student, and once in a while I've thought about what it would be like not to be able to take my books down off the shelves and open them up and be able to read them clearly, or use my computer as I write and as I study. Some people think that's what happened to Paul. And one of the reasons they say that is because in the book of Galatians,
and in

the 6th chapter and the 11th verse, Paul, writing to the Galatian believers, makes this statement. He says, "See with what large letters I have written to you in my own hand." And so some of the scholars have said, see, there it is. Paul was losing his eyesight and he had to write in big letters. Well, what if Paul wrote in big letters because he wanted them to think it was really important? Do you ever do that? When I'm writing and I want to make sure that I really don't forget this, I write in big letters. That doesn't mean I'm blind. No, we don't know what really happened. I mean, I could give you a list of all the things that have been suggested. It would be absolutely worthless information. What we do know is this, that something happened so dramatic in Paul's life that it changed everything. Let us suppose for a moment that Paul had supplied us details about his thorn in the flesh, and that just for the sake of argument, his thorn in the flesh was some particular kind of epilepsy. Well, if he had done that, every generation of Christians, the great majority of whom will never come close to epilepsy, would be inclined to dismiss this whole passage saying, well, that just has to do with the apostle and his epilepsy, and it has nothing to do with me. No, by his silence as to the nature of Paul's problem, our Lord has made this wonderful passage meaningful to anyone who is going through any kind of trouble anytime. Now, I don't know how many of you here might think you have a thorn in the flesh. All of us have problems, don't we? Some of you are going through physical problems right now as you get older. It is an amazing thing that you go through. Now, I'm not there yet, but I've heard about this. You fix one malady, and in the process of fixing that, you create another one. You take medicine for your arthritis, and it makes you sick to your stomach. So then you have to take medicine for your sick stomach, and it creates other kinds of problems. You might have a physical problem. You may have a relational problem. Whatever it is, you could qualify as somebody who's had a thorn in the flesh. You're kind of getting beat up right now by life. And that's what God allowed it. The Bible says God allowed this to happen on purpose for Paul's good. I need to tell you that when this happened, God didn't abandon Paul. In fact, in verses 8 and 9 of the 12th chapter, look down at your Bibles, notice what happened. And this is so normal, so everyday kind of thing. Concerning this thing, Paul wrote, I pleaded with the Lord 3 times that this thing might depart from me, and he said to me, my grace is sufficient for you. Now, let's don't be too hard on Paul, because that is exactly what we do, isn't it? As soon as we get a major issue, we say, Lord, get this thing out of my life. Lord, I don't want this. I don't need it. I don't need it now. I don't need it in the midst of everything else. Lord Jesus, please take this away. Paul came to the Lord 3 times with this request. Lord God, I can't go on like this. Take this out of my life. Oh, Lord Jesus, I don't need this anymore. Please remove it. And the Lord said, Paul, I'm not going to do that. I'll tell you what I'm going to do. I'm going to help you get through it. No! No, I don't want to get through it. I want it to go away. You guys know what I'm talking about? Sure you do. Did you ever stop and think about the fact that the 3 prayers that Paul prayed here in 2 Corinthians are very similar to the 3 prayers that our Lord prayed in Gethsemane? Do you remember in Gethsemane, 3 times Jesus prayed? It's when the disciples were sleeping on him. And what was his prayer? He was praying that the cup might be removed, that he might not have to drink this cup. Nobody knows all that's involved in that. We certainly know that Jesus wasn't asking not to go to the cross. That's the reason for which he came. Here's what I think. I think that in the Garden of Gethsemane, in his humanity, the full weight of the sin of the world descended upon the Lord. And for maybe that moment of time, he realized what was going to happen when he hung on the cross, bearing all the sin of all the world. And he said, oh God,

let this cup pass from me. Three times. And God did for his own son, Jesus, what Jesus did for Paul. He said no. And by the way, aren't you glad that the Father God did not lift the burden of sin off of his son in response to his request? Because had he done that, we would be lost and we would be without any hope at all. And so Almighty God said to Paul, no, I'm not going to take this away. But in the place of the thorn in the flesh, I am going to do something for you very important. When God told Paul that his grace was sufficient for him, which is at the end of this passage, he was simply assuring the apostle that while his thorn would not be removed, everything that he needed to deal with that thorn would be provided and available to him at all times and in sufficient supply. Just as he writes in 2 Corinthians chapter 9 about the grace of God, Paul would understand that his God was able to make all grace abound so that always having all sufficiency in all things, he would have an abundance. So first of all, he didn't take away his weakness. He gave him sufficient provision. And then along with that, he gave him supernatural power. Notice at the end of verse 9, for my strength is made perfect in weakness. The Lord told Paul that the only way he would ever experience the fullness of the power of God was to be made aware of his own weakness without it. A.B. Simpson commented on this verse on an occasion, and he said, here is the secret of divine all-sufficiency, to come to the end of everything in ourselves and in our circumstances. When we reach this place, we will stop asking for sympathy because of our hard situation or bad treatment, for we will recognize these things as the very conditions of our blessing. And we will turn from them to God and find in them a claim upon God's power. The experience of weakness in the believer's life illustrated by Paul. The exchange for weakness. God's provision of supernatural grace and supernatural power. Now notice what happened at the end of this exchange is that there is an end of weakness. Not Paul's weakness, but weakness in Paul. He says in verses 9 and 10 that when this happened to him, when through his weakness God's power descended upon him, two things happened. First of all, he discovered a new ability. He says in verse 9, therefore, most gladly, I will rather boast in my infirmities that the power of Christ may rest upon me. Paul came to understand, men and women, that his thorn in the flesh was God working in his life. And what God told Paul was this. He said, son, you are not going to be without the grace you need to do your job and get through this. You will not be without strength to be my ambassador. But the creative difference from now on is going to be like this. Your weakness is going to serve to magnify my greatness and my glory in such a way that no one will ever again be able to explain you in human terms. And that's what happened. That's what happened to Paul. In that moment, as he describes this experience, it became no longer about Paul and all about Christ. It came to the place where Paul, as gifted as he was, as intellectual as he was, as learned and disciplined as he was, all of that was put aside in his weakness, and the power of Almighty God filled the vacuum. He discovered a new ability, and then he discovered a new attitude. Oh, how many of you know we could use some new attitudes these days? Have you heard all the complaining and griping about all the stuff that's going on? I mean, this is a sorry thing. We live in such terrible times. Paul said that what happened when God allowed this experience in his life is he developed a new attitude. Notice what he says in verse 10. Therefore, I take pleasure in infirmities and in reproaches and in needs and in persecutions and in distresses for Christ's sake. For when I am weak, then I'm strong. Now, please hear me. Paul's not a masochist. He's not saying, oh, I just love it when I'm hurting so badly. He's not saying, Lord God, pour

0: out your wrath on me. The harder, the better. No, no, no. Paul is saying, I now understand that even when I'm going through difficult times, it is because I am still in God's purview. I am still in God's plan. He's up to something in my life. And I take pleasure in it because I can't wait to see what God's going to do.
1: Amen. We'll have more of this tomorrow. This is an exciting concept. It certainly does put things in perspective, which is what this series is all about. Making sense of it all, seeing the world with a biblical perspective. As you know, we have produced some new kinds of books over this last year. We decided to do some things in the fiction genre, and I have asked my friend Sam O'Neill to help me. I'm not a fiction writer, but he's taken the things that I have taught about the future and put them into an intriguing story. The second volume of that series, which is called Shattered, has just been released, and it's yours for a gift of any size during this month. I would love for you to have it as our way of saying thank you for your investment in this ministry. Please ask for your copy of Shattered. 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
3: The first app that I want to talk to you about is in Matthew 4:19. Jesus just called his disciples to follow him, and then he says to them, "Come, follow me, and I'll make you fishers of men." Now, you have to get that picture in your head because it's very important. Jesus is talking to some of the most experienced fishermen around. I mean, these guys knew all about fishing. Their life experience was all around fishing. They were so knowledgeable on the subject. They took pride in it. They were confident about fishing. To them, fishing was a profitable business. They were good at it. But then Jesus comes in and he gives them a new app relating to their business.

this, but it's a new app. This app is not only new to them, it is a new lingo. It is a new paradigm, and it's a new worldview altogether from that which they grew up with. Imagine a person who's never seen an iPhone in your hand.

in one that's filled with different kind of apps and say, use this. What are you talking about? Now remember, these fishermen, the disciples of Jesus, they grew up with certain prejudices in their lives. They grew up with a whole bunch of superstitions. They grew up with very different view of this app that they'd been challenged by Jesus giving to them. And if Jesus said, follow me and I'll make you fishers, isn't that great? That means we're going to get more fish, you make more money, that we're going to be blessed and all that stuff. But that's not where it stops. Fishers of men. That's the new app. Now let me testify to you that in many ways, no matter how powerful a person may be, no matter how famous or well-respected a person may be, no matter how rich a person may be, whenever you take on something new, whenever you are taken out of that which is familiar to you, whenever you're taken out of that which is comfortable to you, you're going to feel helpless. You feel like a little child. And that's not very comforting. Perhaps there's no greater application to this, what I'm telling you, than when you learn a new language. You become a child again when you learn a new language. Ask me, I can tell you that. I know what I'm talking about. Because you stutter, you mutter, and you don't pronounce it well, and people correct you, and all that stuff. You become like a little child. And that is why people don't want to learn new things. They don't want to look like children. I am convinced personally, after all these years in ministry, that this is why very few Christians are growing in their Christian faith. They don't want to receive new challenges. They don't want to accept new challenges from the Word of God. They don't want to grow, because in growing, you stumble and you fail. Then you get up and you go again, and you stumble and you get up again. And they don't want to do that, because they do not want an app on their spiritual iPhone that they cannot control, that they do not know how to use, and they don't want to learn how to do it. And I dare say that is the reason why so many Christians would rather stay with what is known. They would rather not be stretched in their Christian life. They would rather not risk being snubbed or maybe even rejected altogether. They would rather just go to church, maybe even attend a Bible study or a small group or something, and read their Bible, and perhaps go to a prayer meeting, especially if they need something from God, and they just leave it at that. But to learn a new app, a new application, that's challenging. And that's why they miss out on the blessing. They miss out on the blessing. The truth is this. Every one of Jesus' apps, as we're going to be seeing throughout the series of messages, every one of them is challenging. Every one of them. That's why they're the source of growth. Listen, every time you make a decision that you're going to obey and serve the Lord Jesus Christ with all your heart, you will be challenged. Every time you attempt in growing in Christ-likeness, you will be challenged. Not possibly, you will be. But here's the good news. Before he told them, I'll make you fishers of men, he said what? Follow me. You see, that's the secret. I'm fond of telling a story from my own life, the one and only experience I had in fishing. Back in the 90s, Sam Ayoub walked into my house and he announced, we are going fishing. I said, what is that we, Kamasabi? He said, you and I. My first reaction, I can't tell you. I mean, I still remember it as if it's today. I still remember the feeling that came upon me. This is a new app for me. I don't know anything about fishing. I've watched people fish only for a few minutes, and I don't have the time to fish. And all of my protest meant nothing to Sam. He just waits until you say yes. And so he said, we're going to fish for 3 days. Now, I thought we were going to drive to a lake somewhere and do some fishing. He said, 3 days in Canada. Well, I loved the man so dearly, and I did not know what to do, and finally I gave up. He called that fishing place a resort.

0: all of my phobia that some of you are aware of about camping came upon me. And I thought it's going to be a camping thing. And I know you hear me joke about that, but I have to confess to you, I started agonizing for the whole week. And it seemed to pass quickly. And so we landed in Minneapolis. Then we drove 3 hours across the Canadian border to Lake La Croix. It's a huge lake. I didn't even know existed. And I must admit, it was better than I expected. It was a nice place. I mean, it was not luxury, but it's okay. Comfortable bed, comfortable room, nice people serving. And then we get up in the next morning, and everything is ready. We got a nice boat and a native Canadian guide in the boat. And we got, you know, it looked good. And I said, okay, I'll give this a shot. And so we go to a certain spot. I mean, remember, this native Canadian knew that lake like the back of his hand. So we got to a certain spot, and he stops the boat. He said, okay, this is a good place to fish. And then, to my surprise, because I was walking, you know, basically I had nothing. I didn't have anything in my hands. They had everything there in the boat. They all arranged everything. And this guide takes the bait, puts it on the hook, hands me the line. I didn't have to do a thing. He said, sir, just throw it in the water. I threw it in the water. I could do that. Lo and behold, within just a few minutes, I got a tug. And they said, you got a fish. You pull, pull. I said, well, tell me how. He said, just do this. And so I did this. And it was a huge walleye fish. It really was. And listen, this is not a fishing story because my ego is not tied up to this stuff. I mean, it just reminded me of that Texan, you know, who was talking to his friend about this big 24, 25-pound bass. And he was describing the effort of rearing it in. And finally, his friend said to him, he said, did it put up a fight? He said, yep, not half as much as the 10-pound grasshopper I caught it with. But this is not a fishing story. To my utter surprise, to Sam's excitement, we get this big thing in there, and he takes pictures. He said, they're not going to believe this. They're not going to believe this. I said, don't you show that to anybody. Question. Why was I reluctant to go fishing with Sam? My ignorance about fishing. My fear of the unfamiliar. Probably, I haven't really analyzed it, but probably fear of failure. That I stink at it. All I knew, that once I caught that one fish, I became an overnight success. What made the difference? What made the difference? Sam. He made the difference. He knew where to go. He knew which guide to get. He knew, I mean, he had past experience, he had past knowledge, he's been there before, he understood things, he's a who, what, where. He knew all of that. He got that all taken care of. Once I placed myself in Sam's hand, I became an overnight success. I became successful in something that up to this point in my life, I knew nothing about, I was intimidated by, I was afraid of. I want you to hear me right, please, because in a far greater, far deeper, far higher way, this Jesus app that he is giving to every one of us who are claimed to be the disciples of Jesus Christ, this app says, follow me. And the secret of your success in fishing for men and women, boys and girls, your secret is following him. That is the secret of not only success, but fulfillment. That's the secret of having confidence in being fishers of men. That is the secret of overcoming fear, anxiety, and concern about your reputation and everything else for fishing for people. I hear people like you do who glibly say, I'm a follower of Jesus Christ, particularly politicians on both sides of the aisle. I'm a follower of Jesus Christ. I want to scream at the television and say, do you know what you're saying? Do you know what that means? Being a follower of Jesus Christ means that you are willing to abandon yourself completely to him. is to place His will, His word, His command above all else in life, to be willing to sacrifice anything for His sake, to be willing to place Him above all your needs and above all your wants and above all of the things that you're facing, to be willing to trust Him no matter what crushing circumstances you're going through. Follow me. And then I'll make you fishers of men. This trust is illustrated in the words of Jesus here and now in Matthew 16:25. Matthew 16:25, listen to what Jesus said. Whoever wants to save his life will lose it, but whoever loses his life for my sake will find it. Beloved, this is a paradox of all paradoxes in the scripture. What is Jesus saying? He is saying that in saving others, we lose ourselves. In losing ourselves in the task that He called us to, we will be used to win others. Sharing Christ involves sacrificing the greater for the lesser, the worthy for the unworthy. It is the willingness of the strong one to die for the weak so that the weak may be able to live. And that's precisely what Jesus did. The Lord of Lords died on a cross so that He may raise from the dead everyone who put their trust in Him. Now, beloved, listen to me. This is the exact opposite of what is in our culture today. This lunacy, this crude notion that the survival is for the fittest. Contrary to our culture. It is follow me first, then the app becomes easy. In fact, the app becomes joyful. And you notice Jesus did not say, follow me and I'll make you hunters of men, or follow me and I'll make you persuaders of men, or follow me and I'll make you marketers to men, or follow me and I'll make you teachers of men. He didn't say that. You say, well, why? The answer is much simpler than you think. He was relating this new app to their experience. All they knew is fishing. And He's no use telling them about hunting or anything else because all they know is fishing. So He brings a new app to their experience. And that's exactly what Jesus does for every one of us today, every one of His disciples. That's what He brings, this app to everyone. He says, wherever you are, wherever He placed you, whatever your profession may be, whatever your social status is in life, use that to tell others about Jesus. I read a statistic the other day that says 95% of those who call themselves Christians never share Christ with others. 95%. And then I thought of the history of the church and how God again and again had to intervene in order to get back His people back to applying this app in their life, to apply this app in their churches. It's the story of the church over and over and over. And God had to do it. He had to intervene. MacArthur tells a story about a dangerous seacoast where shipwrecks were commonplace. There were frequent occurrences. And the village community built a crude hut, little hut, with a very simple boat in it. And the village population were all volunteers. Every time they hear the siren, there's a shipwreck. They run out of their homes and they get into that boat and they go out and they rescue lives and they bring them back home. Save so many as they could. These selfless people, they did this day or night. It didn't make any difference. They saved lives whenever the opportunities came. And after a while, they became famous for the rescuing operation. They became well known for it. And some of the members said, let's invite some of those who have been rescued to come and join us. And they did. And many came and became a large operation of rescuing those who come into the shipwreck. Always eager to go out and save lives. Always. They sacrificed time. They sacrificed money. They sacrificed effort. And this station grew and grew. And then they decided to hire professional rescue workers so that they can rest a little bit. Don't go out as often. And they got professional rescue workers, paid rescue workers. And then as time go by, they become unhappy with the shabby looking shed, hut. And they wanted to build a larger, a much more comfortable building, a nicer building. And they did. After a while, the station became a very popular hanging out place. People would come and they'll have tea and coffee and chat and talk about life in general and become a great social experience. Some of them had a great idea. And they said, we need to even improve and enlarge this building even more. They did. So they built a bigger and nicer building. The next thing, some of the members began to enjoy the fellowship, enjoy the social life. Forgot about rescuing. They said, that's for the professionals. Let the professionals do it. We hire them. That's what we pay them for. And in time, very few members were insistent on going out and rescuing people as they have done in the past. One day, a large ship wrecked right there in front of them. And so the professional rescuers went in and they tried to save as many people from the frozen water as they could. And in doing so, they messed up that beautiful building. They messed the furniture. They messed it all up. And the members were very upset about that. And so in the next membership meeting, the members voted to suspend their life savings activities altogether. The reason? It was disturbing the social life of the club. Few brave souls tried to speak up and remind them, this is the very reason for our existence. This is the very reason why we're here. This is the very reason why we have a building. But these few members were outvoted, and they were told that if you want to have a life-saving operation, go down the street and build another one. And so they did. And in time, that building also got better and bigger. So some were pushed out to build another one and build another one. Until today, according to that Scottish eyewitness, he said, if you look at that coast, you see it dotted with beautiful buildings for social life. Shipwrecks still happen. They're still frequent occurrence in those terrible waters. But now, people drown instead of being rescued. Beloved, this is the sad history of the Church of Jesus Christ. In fact, it's from the very beginning, from the very beginning. It's human nature. We want to be comfortable. We want to stay with the familiar. We don't want to be challenged by a new app. We don't want to do this and we don't want to do that. In fact, if you read in the book of Acts, in one breath it says that they grew in number and enjoy the fellowship of one another. And then the next says, the Lord sent persecution in order to scatter them so they can take the word of the gospel out to the neighboring, to Smyrna, to othermost parts of the world. Why does God have to do that in order to get us to apply this important, all-important application that he is giving to every one of his children? It's easier to enjoy the cozy fellowship than to be challenged to go out of our comfort zone. And I want to tell you, listen to me very carefully. I'm getting ready to close. This is important. When we give up the noblest, the purest, the truest work of the church of saving souls, of being fishers of men, we lose sight of who we are. We lose sight of who we are as the Church of Jesus Christ.
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0: Okay, I admit it. Genealogies, well, they can be a little boring, can't they? So when Matthew opens with a long genealogy, you know, Abraham begat Isaac, Isaac begat Jacob, it's tempting to close the book, isn't it? But as we discover in Genesis, sometimes the seemingly unimportant parts of Scripture are actually quite meaningful. Welcome to Through the Bible with Dr. J. Vernon McGee. I'm your host, Steve Schwetz, and as the Bible bus rolls up to the first chapter of Matthew, Dr. McGee points out some remarkable truths woven into the genealogy of Jesus Christ. For example, we'll be hearing about four women, Gentiles, whose names shine like neon lights on the page. So open your Bible to Matthew chapter 1, and let's get started. We'll begin with an introduction from Dr. McGee, followed by his prayer as we start our study together.
1: This is a gospel that is very much like the book of Genesis. These are two key books of the Bible, and you need to think your way through these books. These are two books that we ought to be familiar with. I think it's important to be able to think your way through these. And I, in other days, would tell students, instead of counting sheep at night when you can't sleep, the thing to do is to think your way through Genesis, and then to think your way through the Gospel of Matthew. Take it up chapter by chapter. Chapter 1, what is it about? Chapter 2, what's it about? Either Genesis or the Gospel of Matthew. Those that say, don't count sheep,

talk to the shepherd. Well, the finest way to talk to the shepherd is to go through these two books, and that will help you to get acquainted with him, by the way, and come to know him. And it's more important to have him talk to us than for us to talk to him. I don't know that I got too much to tell him, and he has a lot to tell me. So probably we ought to make it like that, and we suggest that you do that. Now, as I come today to this very important beginning that we have in the very first chapter, we have chapter 1, the genealogy and record of the virgin birth of Jesus. The genealogy and virgin birth of Jesus in chapter 1. The genealogy, which opens the Gospel of Matthew and the New Testament, is in many respects the most important document in the Scriptures. Now, before we get into it, shall we look to God in prayer? Heavenly Father, make rich and real today thy word to us, and help us to know the one that is the subject of this book. Help us to see that this is thy hymn book. It's all about him. And the cry of the Old

I am to David, then a genealogy from Solomon to the Babylonian captivity, genealogy from the Babylonian captivity to Joseph the carpenter, 12 through 17. And I must confess, it's rather boring, these genealogies, but I do think they're very important. You remember back in Genesis, I called attention to the fact that book's about the families, about how important they are. Well, here you see it, this genealogy that opens the New Testament. Now, I must confess that to give anyone the New Testament with the Gospel of Matthew here at the beginning, and this genealogy staring them in the face, they're not apt to get very far in it. A friend of mine, a chaplain in World War II, told me he gave out literally thousands of New Testaments to servicemen. He said, I've seen many a man, as I'd give them out in the bunkhouse or in some other place, take a New Testament, open it up to the beginning, and read probably 2 minutes, start through that genealogy, and he came to the conclusion it was not for him. Can't blame it. My point is that I think the Gospel of Mark, or the Gospel of Luke, or even the Gospel of John is more appropriate than giving the Gospel of Matthew to the average person. And that's the reason that we ought to use, I think, a little wisdom in giving it out. But that does not lessen the fact of the importance of this genealogy. Now, this genealogy, the entire New Testament rests upon it, the accuracy of it. This genealogy establishes the fact that the Lord Jesus Christ is of the line of Abraham and he's of the line of David. And both are very important. The line of Abraham puts him in the nation. The line of David puts him on the throne. He is in that line. Now, these genealogies to these people were very important. You'll find out that back in the book of Ezra, that when they returned from the captivity of the tribe of Levi, in Ezra 2:62, it says, these sought their register among those that were reckoned by genealogy, but they were not found. Therefore, they were as polluted, put from the priesthood. Couldn't be accepted. Now, very frankly, the Lord Jesus Christ had this genealogy that apparently was somewhere in that day for public inspection. I have a notion the temple, because they were actually a theocracy. Here was a place where the church and the state were really united. Religion and the state were one. And so this genealogy was obviously on display. The very interesting thing is, though he's been challenged down through the years in practically every phase and feature, but this genealogy in those early days was never challenged. And the reason is obvious. It was on display. All you'd have to do to check it out, and I'm sure many did, they checked it out and found out it was accurate. Now, this is important, for it puts him in a very unique position. You remember that he said the shepherd, he comes in at the gate. And the thief and the robber, he climbs over the fold some other way. Now, that fold is the nation Israel. And he didn't climb into the fold over a fence in the back. He didn't come in through the alleyway. He came in through the gate. He was born in the line of David and in the line of Abraham. That's very important. He is the fulfillment. That's what Matthew is putting before us, is that he's the fulfillment of everything that had been mentioned in the Old Testament. That must be looked at. Now, these genealogies were public records in the temple, apparently until 70 AD at the time of the destruction of the temple. And the enemy up to that time, I'm sure, checked it out, and they determined that it was an accurate genealogy. He had to be challenged in some other way, and of course he was. But this is very important to see. Now, Matthew, in this first chapter also, he teaches the virgin birth. I have never objected to any man saying he does not believe the virgin birth. He has that right. The thing I object to are two things. I don't think a preacher ought to deny the virgin birth. If he denies the virgin birth, then he ought to get a job selling insurance and dealing with births in a little different way. And I don't mind the unbeliever saying he does not believe in the virgin birth. But the other thing is, I object to anyone saying, well, the Bible does not teach the virgin birth. Well, my friend, if you know anything about the birds and the bees, and we have a lot of sex education today, and I suggest that there are a lot of liberals that

ought to go back to school and maybe pick up a little of this sex education today and find out that Jesus was virgin born. That's the record that is here. Now, you can reject the record and say you don't believe the record, but you got no right to say that it doesn't teach it. It reveals apparently either an ignorance of what is stated here or just absolutely willfully denying what is written. The Bible, both Matthew and Luke is a doctor, and my friend, he goes into detail. He gives you a whole statement relative to obstetrics when you get there. Now, this genealogy is so important in many ways. I find it very interesting, this one, but I do find genealogies a little boring. I went to a summer conference when I was just a young fellow. In fact, it was at that conference that the Lord spoke to my heart. That's the first time that I had ever in my life had any interest, and I was in my teens, about somewhere between 16 and 18. I've never really determined exactly how old I was at that time. But at that conference, the Bible teacher, and believe me, he thrilled my heart as he taught the Word of God. He asked one morning, how many of you young people have read the Bible through in a year? And not a hand was put up. And he asked the question again. He said, I'm sure out of this crowd, and I think there must have been 200 to 300 young people there, he asked it again, and not a hand went up. And he came back the third time, and he said, now look, how many of you have read the Bible through? Certainly, out of a group this size, we'd find some. And one young man put up his hand rather furtively, hesitatingly, and he said, well, I read, but I only read that which was interesting. He said, I didn't read the genealogies. Everybody laughed, and the teacher, he laughed too, and he said, well, I don't read them either. And at that very moment, it occurred to me that since the Spirit of God had used so much printer's ink in giving us this, that there must be some importance to it. And I'd have you note this one now in Matthew, for it's very important. Notice chapter 1, verse 1 now, and we have here the genealogy of the Lord Jesus. And that's on Joseph's side. Now, we'll have another one when we get over to Luke, and that's on Mary's side. But here, the book of the generation of Jesus Christ, the son of David, the son of Abraham. Now, this expression, this phrase here, the book of the generation, is a unique expression. You wouldn't find it anywhere else in the New Testament. And you start back through the Old Testament, begin at Malachi and Zechariah and Haggai, and then keep going back and come to the Pentateuch, and you still haven't found it. And you take Deuteronomy, Numbers, and Leviticus, and Exodus, and you still haven't found it. You've come to the conclusion it may not be in the Bible then, except here in Matthew. And then you come to the 50th chapter of Genesis, 49, 48, 49.

7:46 and on down, and you just keep moving, and finally you get way down to the very beginning, and you're sure now, in fact, you're just about ready to close the Bible, and all of a sudden you come to the 5th chapter of Genesis, and you see this is the book of the generation of Adam. There's the expression again. There are two books, the book of the generation of Adam, the book of the generation of Jesus Christ. How did you get in the family of Adam? You got in by a birth. Did you perform it? Oh, no, you had nothing to do with it, tell the truth. But that's the way you and I got into the family of Adam. We got there by a birth, but in Adam all die. Then there's another book, and that's the book of the generation of Jesus Christ. How do you get into that family, into that genealogy? Well, you get in by a birth, the new birth. The Lord Jesus said you must be born again. Now, that's the Lamb's book of life, and you get in there by trusting Christ. These are the two books. All of us are in the first one, the book of the generation of Adam. I trust all of us today are in the Lamb's book of life. Now, he says he's the son of David, the son of Abraham. Now, didn't Matthew know that Abraham came before David? Of course he did, because he makes that clear in the rest of the genealogy. But why did he put it this way? Because he's presenting the Lord Jesus as the Messiah, as the one who is the king, and who is the one to establish the kingdom of heaven on earth, and that comes first. And he must be in the line of David in fulfillment of the prophecies that God made to David. He is the son of David, but also he's the son of Abraham, and it's very important that he be the son of Abraham in this nation. Because God had said to Abraham, I'll make you a blessing to all nations, and in thy seed. And Paul says that seed was one, and that seed was Christ. So he's the son of Abraham. Now you go through the genealogy. Let me read a little here. Abraham begat Isaac. Isaac begat Jacob. Jacob begat Judas and his brethren. Judas begat Phares, Zerah of Tamar. Phares begat Esrom, Esrom begat Aram, Aram begat Amminadab, Amminadab. How many of you think that's interesting? Well, I see a few hands that are put up, some way over in Ohio, and some up in the state of Washington, and some down in Texas, and way across the Pacific, there's some hands up. You find this interesting, do you? Well, then I ought to read a little bit more then. Salmon begat Boaz of Rahab, Boaz begat Obed of Ruth, Obed begat Jesse, and Jesse begat David the king, and David the king begat Solomon of her that had been the wife of Uriah. Now, I won't read any more, even for those of you who put your hand up, because the names now get so they're difficult to pronounce, and I'll just bypass them if you don't mind. But did you note in this section that I read there are four names that stand out in neon lights? That's just the way they do. First of all, they're the names of Gentiles. And Gentiles just didn't seem to get into these genealogies, and yet they did. The genealogy of David certainly has Gentiles in it. And then in that line also, you find these four names are names of women. And women just didn't count in that day. My, how times have changed. They count today. But we still have a carryover. When a couple gets married, whose name do they take? They take the man's name. His name's carried on, not the woman's name. Well, why don't they carry on the name of the woman? Well, out here in Pasadena several years ago, there was a couple got married and they took the woman's name. There are a great many thought it would be illegal. It's not illegal. It's a custom. They take the name of the man. That's the way that we do it. It's the man's genealogy today, you see, that is carried on, and not the woman's genealogy, and that was true in that day. Now, I've had couples that have come before me that they would have done well to have taken the name of the woman. Some couple comes up, and the fella's name is a funny name like Schickelgruber or something like that, and she has a lovely name like Jones or Smith. She has to give up that lovely name in order to take his name. Well, that's the way we do it today. That's custom. But here are the names of four women, four Gentiles. Tamar is the first one in verse 3, and she got into the genealogy because she was a sinner. You remember her story. I said that was the worst chapter in the Bible. Back in Genesis, we saw that.
And Rahab is the

0: next one, and she's not a very pretty character when we meet her. She became a wonderful person, by the way, when she came to a knowledge of the living and true God. And by faith, the harlot Rahab perished not when she received the spies in peace. She got in the genealogy of Christ for the very simple reason that she actually believed. She had faith. You notice the steps here. You come as a sinner, and then you reach out the hand of faith, and what happens? Well, the next one that's mentioned here is Ruth, and she's a lovely person. You won't find anything wrong with her, but the law now kept her out. You see, the law would have kept these other two out, but there was no law in that day, but there's a law now. And Ruth was shut out because the law said, a Moabite or an Ammonite shall not enter into the congregation of the Lord. And the law kept her out, but there was a man by the name of Boaz who came into his field one day, and he saw her, and it was love at first sight. The minute he saw her, why, he fell in love with her. And somebody says, you don't believe in love at first sight, do you? I said, I sure do. I believe in love at first sight. I proposed to my wife the second date that I had with her. And the only reason that I didn't propose the first date was because I didn't want her to think I was in a hurry. May I say to you, I believe in love at first sight, but don't misunderstand if you're a young person today. We waited a year before we got married to make sure, and I think that's always wise. But this man, Boaz, loved her, and he extended grace to her. He put his mantle around her and brought her, a Gentile, into the congregation of Israel. May I say to you, she said, why have I found grace in thy eyes? And to you and I can ask that question today. We come as sinners. We hold out the hand of faith, and he, by his marvelous grace, saves us. There's a fourth one here. Her name's not mentioned. It says to her that had been the wife of Urias. We know who it is, Bathsheba, but why isn't her name given? Well, it wasn't her sin. It just happened to be David's sin. David was the one that really had to pay for it, and he did pay for it. She got in the genealogy of Christ because God does not throw overboard one of his that sins, and one of his will always come back. A sheep can get out of the fold and become a lost sheep, but we got a shepherd that goes after sheep, and he'll always bring them back into the fold, and he brought David back. And this is the whole story of salvation right here. But there's a very interesting name that is mentioned here. You find out that a great many here in the genealogy are left out. They need to be filled in. I find out in verse 8, Ahaziah, Joash is left out. They're not here. And I find out a little farther that there are others that are left out of the genealogy. That gives me the idea that probably the genealogy way back at the beginning of Genesis before the flood, that we are not given a complete genealogy. I think man has been on this earth, friends, longer than Usher's dating has it. I had a clipping. Somebody asked a question of one of these persons in a magazine that answers, when was the creation of the earth? And they gave the dating that you have in the Bible, that is, that's been put in there by Usher. Well, may I say to you, it's as faulty as it can be. It doesn't belong there. We haven't any idea the original dating of the earth, and as I've suggested, could have been millions of years. And I think, frankly, that probably today they're getting close to it. They say now 5 billions of years. They're getting, I think, close to it, because I think it could have been 50 billions of years. Our God had a great deal to do in the past, and he did not need to confine it in just a few thousand years. But be that as it may, there is a name that is here that is left out, and we're told, verse 10, Ammon begat Josias, and Josias begat Jeconias. Now, actually, Jehoiakim is left out of here, and Jeconias is one that you find that's not in the genealogy at all because of the fact that God had made the statement that no one in that line would ever be able to sit on the throne of David. You find in Jeremiah 22:24, as I live, saith the Lord, though Coniah, now it's Jeconiah, but God took the J-E, which is his name, off of it. The son of Jehoiakim, king of Judah, Though he were the signet upon my right hand, yet I would pluck him thence. And then in Jeremiah 22:30, he went on to say, thus saith the Lord, write ye this man childless, a man that shall not prosper in his days. For no man of his seed shall prosper sitting upon the throne of David and ruling any more in Judah. And because of the sin of this man, no one in his line. Now Joseph is in this line, but this is the line that has the title to the throne of David. May I say this is one of the most remarkable things in the scripture, and that's what Matthew's trying to show us. Joseph could not be the natural father of Jesus. All he can do is to give him the title, the legal title, to the throne of David. And by being the husband of Mary, who was the one who bore Jesus, he therefore could pass that on to him. But he has to be in the line of David, and Mary's in that line of David. And you'll find that David had many sons. One of them was named Solomon. Through him, Joseph came, according to this genealogy, according to the one that's in Luke, the 3rd chapter. You'll find it in Luke 3:31, that Nathan was a son of David. Through that line, Mary came, and Jesus was born. You both went up to Bethlehem, the house of David, because they both belong to that house to be enrolled for the taxation. Now, we'll have to leave right off there today, but you see there, these genealogists, when you dig into them, have many things in them that are fascinating and interesting. Until next time, may God richly bless you, my beloved.
1: 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Now be sure to keep climbing aboard the Bible bus as our study of Matthew continues. I'm Steve Schwetz, and I'll be right here saving you a seat.

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3: Skies are clearing this evening, wind shifting to the north, gusting to 50 kilometers per hour, then becoming light. A low of 15 degrees. Tuesday, a mix of sun and cloud. A high of 22. Partly cloudy skies Tuesday night and a low of 13. Sunny skies expected Wednesday with a high of 26. Thursday, sunny, a high of 27. Sunny skies continuing Friday with a high of 30. And Saturday, sunshine, a high of 34 degrees. Planning your day? Get the latest

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1: Hi, this is Ben Lowell, and this is Back to the Bible Canada with Dr. John Neufeldt. Well, today we begin our final week of our series, No Compromise. So turn in your Bibles to Galatians chapter 5, verses 16 to 20, as Dr. Neufeldt brings us a message titled, The Fruit of the Flesh is Death.
2: There is a language that's found in the Bible, and it's a language that's also found in every single person who trusts in Christ for their salvation. It's the language of the flesh and the spirit. The language is basic to biblical psychology, as well also to the biblical doctrine of the kingdom of God and the times of the end. See, here's what I mean. We're living at an interesting time in history. We're living at a time in which the kingdom of God has come. Look, it's arrived when God sent His Son into the world. I don't know if you remember it, but it's a part of the ministry of Jesus, and it's recorded by Luke, Luke 17, 20-21. But being asked by the Pharisees when the kingdom of God would come, He answered them, "The kingdom of God is not coming in ways that can be observed, nor will they say, 'Look, here it is,' or 'There,' for behold, the kingdom of God is in the midst of you." Interesting, wouldn't you say? Everyone knew that the coming kingdom of God, promised over and over again by the prophets, would be a time when evil would be vanquished and God's great end time blessing of His people would begin. The kingdom of God is the messianic home for the Messiah to come. He's the great king, David's descendant, who is destined to rule the world. And then there's Jesus, healing the sick, raising the dead, driving out demons, commanding all of nature, and it obeys

his voice. The blind suddenly are given sight. The lame find their atrophied legs are made instantly strong. And they don't stagger to their feet. They leap to their feet like a deer. And the good news is being preached to the poor. And that's the conversation between Jesus and the Pharisees. Jesus says, what do you think is happening? The great king, the bringer of the kingdom of God is in the midst of you. Don't you see it? And yes, that is what's going on. The great end time expectation had broken into the present. The king, the Messiah, had arrived. But then there's the other part. Why is evil not being crushed? Why are the Romans still in control of Jerusalem? Why that part? And that brings us to the heart of New Testament theology. We're living in a remarkable time in history. It's an overlap of two ages. It's not that the old age of sin and death suddenly ended. In fact, inexplicably, it remains. And yet, overlapping this very age, there is the great and longed-for end times, the coming of the kingdom, with its power to bless and bring the entire world under the blessing of God. Well, so much could be said about how this is so, and that this will eventually bring us to the day when the old age comes to an end and is no more. The end is yet to come, but the present is very interesting indeed. Again, there's so much more I could say, but this matter of the coming of the kingdom overlapping with the old era is also true in the psychology of the individual Christian. The new has come, and yet the old, in some fashion, seems to remain. Now, up till now, in our study of Galatians, we have seen that Paul is arguing that we are justified or declared righteous before God, not by anything we have done or can do. Our situation is far worse than we had imagined. But we are saved by grace alone, and that grace is applied through faith alone. That is, what Christ has done for us is the only thing that can save. But Paul has been aware that there is a suspicion that if one believes this, won't it lead to immoral living? But he's been making the point that, well, it's back in Galatians 3:27, that is, as many as are baptized into Christ have put on Christ. And so good works do not contribute to our salvation, not even slightly, lest the cross of Christ be emptied of its glory and power, but good works flow out of our salvation. But let's get back to the statement that I've made, that the psychology of the Christian is such that there is a phenomenon, that the new has come, and yet in some fashion, the old is still there. So let's read our text. It's Galatians 5:16-20. But I say, walk by the Spirit, and you will not gratify the desires of the flesh. For the desires of the flesh are against the Spirit, and the desires of the Spirit are against the flesh, for these are opposed to each other to keep you from doing the things you want to do. But if you are led by the Spirit, you are not under the law. Now the works of the flesh are evident: sexual immorality, impurity, sensuality, idolatry, sorcery, enmity, strife, jealousy, fits of anger, rivalries, dissensions, divisions. Now, notice the three important words. The first is spirit, and the second is flesh. And the third, well, yeah, it's the law. Now, having done that, please notice the theme of this passage is spelled out. It does so in the form of a command. Walk by the Spirit. That's the call. And then comes the promise. If you do, you will find that you do not carry out the works of the flesh. And then, having given us the command and the promise attached to it, the motivation. For if you are walking in the Spirit, we are then told of the battle between the Spirit-filled life and the life of the flesh, a battle in which the law is powerless to contribute anything to that fight. Well, very good. That's the passage, but it's time to define our terms. So let's start by asking, what is meant by walking by the Spirit? We begin by noticing that every believer in Jesus who trusts only in the cross for his or her salvation has been gifted with the indwelling of the Holy Spirit. Paul will express this very clearly in 2 Corinthians 5:17. He says, therefore, if anyone is in Christ, he is a new creation. The old has passed away. Behold, the new has come. Now, this has often been called regeneration, or as Jesus called it, the new birth, or being born of the Spirit. You see, it's all connected. The Holy Spirit leads us to Christ. We then surrender to Christ, confessing that we can't obtain forgiveness of sins and reconciliation with God through any other means than by the provision of God in the cross of Jesus Christ our Lord. But all that means that we have received a new nature, or what the Bible calls a new heart. Once dead to God, we're alive to God through the Holy Spirit who lives within us. Now, with this reality, we're also now given a command.
You must let your conduct

0: be governed by the Holy Spirit. That is, follow His direction. Follow His promptings. When He convicts you, listen and submit. When He makes you aware of the presence of God, sit up, take notice. When He gives you a hunger for God, let that hunger dominate you. And when He gives you a hunger for righteous conduct, lean in, don't resist. When He empowers you to use your gifts to serve Him, serve with gladness and enthusiasm, not with reluctance. Walk by the Spirit. And as you go through life, let the reality of the presence of the Holy Spirit permeate you. And with that command, as we've seen, comes the promise. If you do that, you will not carry out the desires of the flesh. Do you notice that? The new has come, but something of the old remains, and that something is the flesh. You're going to have the desires of the flesh until you die. And yes, we're going to answer what those desires are, because that's what Paul is about to speak about. Now, indeed, we should learn to recognize the desires of the flesh, because those desires keep popping up. So what is this thing that Paul calls the flesh? Well, sometimes Bible teachers have simply called it sinful desire. Even while we're new in Christ and our regenerate hearts now want nothing more than Christ, so that it is our highest desire is always Christ, Christ, Christ, and more Christ. That's all we want. Yet something of the old does remain that tends downward. There are habitual patterns derived from our fallen nature that will not be killed until Christ returns and destroys the old sinful age. Now that's the background. Look again at verse 17. For the desires of the flesh are against the Spirit, and the desires of the Spirit are against the flesh, for these are opposed to each other to keep you from doing the things you want to do. Remember, I spoke about the psychology of the Christian. See, in some way, we're all divided people. A battle is waging in the heart of every Christian. There are two great opposing forces. On the one hand, the new nature cries out, I want Christ to be in the first place in everything. On the other hand, there is, notice the words twice repeated, once in verse 16 and then again in verse 17. The desires of the flesh, these are yearnings, lusts, strong, overwhelming impulses. So much so, says Paul, that these yearnings keep you from doing the things you want to do. There's an entire chapter in the Bible devoted to that battle. That's found in Romans chapter 7. There Paul will describe the battle of every Christian. We say, I don't understand my own actions. I do not do what I want. And then I do the very thing that I hate. And then there's the plaintive cry. It is no longer me that is in the driver's seat. Rather, it is sin living in me. And the place where sin lives, that's my flesh. Now, we began by noting the command, followed immediately by a promise. Walk by the Spirit. That's the command. And the promise, if you do that, you're going to find that you're not gratifying the desires of the flesh. Then verse 17, Paul makes sure to remind us that we're not under the law. That's because the law has no power to destroy the flesh. So think of it on a personal level. You say, I'm never going to lust again. I'll not break out in anger again. I'm not going to be self-centered again. I will not. But then, no matter how hard you try, you do the very thing you're already committed not to do. What's the answer? Now, we're going to carry on this discussion tomorrow, but for now, we need to identify the desires of the flesh. Let's be crystal clear as to what they are.
1: 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But God's Word has always been a place of refuge for weary souls. 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
0: Our passage is very practical. What are the fruits of the flesh? What are the kinds of the results that come from the flesh, that part of our humanity that is at

hostility towards God. And so Paul lists 16 activities that arise from the flesh. Now, while it's tempting to simply list all 16 one at a time and define what's meant by each one, I thought it best to place them into four categories. See, in my mind, these 16 are grouped in a way, and seeing them in four categories might make it easier to understand. So I start with the first category, which are the sexual sins or the misuse of God's gift of sex. And here we find the first three. The first is sexual immorality. We have the Greek word porneia. It's a word from which we get our English word pornography. But for us, pornography mostly refers to pictures of illicit sexual depictions. But in the Greek, and I know the word has been widely discussed, it's a wide sweeping word. In effect, however, it refers to all sexual activity outside of the God-given boundaries of heterosexual marriage. And that's biblical. God invented the two sexes, and he also invented marriage and indicated that the gift of sex was to be celebrated within that framework only, kind of like a fireplace in some home. Fire's a good thing if it's in the fireplace. But if you light the fire on the living room floor, that which was intended for good will burn your house down, and it might even kill you as well. This is important to hear, most especially in our day. See, all those years as a pastor, I think I heard a fair bit of it. The amount of couples living together outside of marriage and claim to be walking with God. Let's define this matter, shall we? Sex outside of heterosexual marriage, regardless of the reason for it, is always a work of the flesh. It's rebellion against God. It's a despising of God's law. The second fruit of flesh is the category of wayward sexuality. It's impurity. The Greek word is akatharsia, which can also be translated as uncleanness. Now, this word is almost always used in relation to illicit sexual activity. Well, if that's the case, why does Paul add it here, given that he's already used the word porneia? Isn't this simply a synonym for the same thing? Well, in a sense, yes, but the idea of unclean is a word that's found in the Old Testament law. You're going to remember that there are many things that were unclean. I mean, one example is that if you touched a dead body, you're then rendered unclean for a period of time, and then you're required to go through a formal procedure in which you are made ceremonially clean. But all of these formal ritualistic behaviors are only outward, but they are a reminder of the need for inner purity, inner holiness, inner cleanness. And that's the idea here. A person might say, well, now I've never had sex outside of marriage, but they've harbored an inner uncleanness, a lust, a gazing at unclean images, and everything from the internet to the movies that you watch to your private fantasies. All of these functions in which we lust in a place where we think we're safe from others. But it's an action of the flesh. It's hatred of God, who gave sex for marriage, the intimacy that bonds a man and a woman together for life, but also brings the next generation into the world. Okay, the fruit of the flesh occurs when we remove sex from the structures in which God has created it. It was always rebellion against the Creator. Now, the third word in this column is a word sensuality. This is sexual behavior that lacks any restraint. Whatever walls may have been placed bounding our sexual activity have now been broken down. In this person is absolutely everything is sexualized, and all aims in life are reduced to ever more, ever different, ever more frequent, and ever more bizarre sexual forms of activity. It's a slide into a direction that knows no end. Sexual sin is not sometimes, but always the fruit of the flesh. Now, the second category contains numbers 4 and 5 of the fruits of the flesh, and they are what we might term religious sins. And for some, this is shocking. You've been trained to think that all religious activity is holy. But just a bit of reflection will tell you this is not so. For instance, you might remember that Jesus said more about improper and unholy attitudes in prayer than he actually said about the importance of prayer. Prayer is a public show. Prayer while nursing hatred for others. Prayer asking God to feed your desire for self and not for others. And yes, this is just one example of religion masking itself as holiness. But it's not holiness. So let's look at the two words defining religious sin. The first is idolatry. It was J.I. Packer who once said, any image of God, be it metal or mental, is not in keeping with the true God. All of that is idolatry. Indeed, let me expand that definition. Anything we see as the object of our greatest pleasure that is not the one true God is an abomination.

creation. In Romans 1, there's a list of idolatrous actions. It speaks of exchanging the knowledge of the one true God for images resembling mortal men, that is, all the human heroes we have, or the images we adore, but then also images of the animal world and even objects in nature. I've heard this many times, so much so that it's already boring in my mind. You know, the person who says, yeah, I don't go to church, I worship God in nature. No, you don't. You worship not God, you're worshiping nature. You worship its beauty, as well as its bounty, as well as the feeling that it inspires inside of you. But in you, it does not excite worship and obedience to God and to His commands. It's a spirituality that's disconnected from God. And then Paul adds a second religious fruit of the flesh. It's called sorcery. It involves spells and incantations and other religious rites to get you what you want. Not to get the glory of God in all things. It's to get what you want, to spend on your own lusts and desires. It's using religion in the service of the God of self. And yes, this can be formal, things like voodoo and casting spells, but it's also found whenever we configure our faith to make it a matter of everything from, getting rich to getting, the love of your life. True Christians always pray, "Not my will, but thine be done." All other religious ideas are of the flesh. Take heed, all you worshipers of the prosperity gospel. Now, the third category, the largest one, because this category is so very complex. This category is all about relational sins, or sins in which we fail to love the brother or the sister. We can go through these quite quickly because it takes little imagination to see them. The first is enmity, hostility towards someone. The second is strife, that is, we are in conflict so that it spills out in public. And it's interesting how many ways we find to do that. Yeah, it can be fisticuffs, but it's sometimes more sophisticated. It comes down to spreading rumors and slandering someone's perceived shortcomings, and then enlisting others to make sure that person gets marginalized. Third is jealousy. It's the green monster that begrudges someone the blessing that we have not had. Be it that financial terms or in terms of the accolades that others receive. Fourth, fits of anger. You know, nowadays we have something called anger management. And we do that because we know that there are a host of people in which the anger that they feel is always at the very surface. And it takes very little for it to boil over. Road rage, when someone does something you don't like on the streets. Rage against a spouse, so that he or she doesn't know when you're going to break out next time. Now, fifth, rivalries. You're out to stop a person and not let them have what you want. Six, dissensions. You simply disagree with people. It seems that no matter what they say, you find an area where you can point out they're wrong, and the matter spills out. And the seventh is envy. Yeah, that's the green monster that lives in so many. And how we find reasons to justify it. See, you might remember that it was the Apostle John that asked the question. It's a question that's asked very well. How can you claim to love God whom you've not seen if you fail to love your brother whom you do see? Now, it's not possible. Yeah, of course, we engage in all manner of self-deceit, claiming that we're holy, but the trail of damage that we've done testifies we're not holy at all. We come now to the last category, and here I might speak personally. I find this last category to be the saddest of a very sad list. This is the category of behavior that controls us. Addictions. We might think of the street person who just can't say no to either alcohol or drugs. The sex addict who knew this would destroy his family but just kept going. And here Paul lists two things that round out our representative list. The first is drunkenness, and the second is orgies. Now, the hungry person might say, they

0: want to eat, but they don't have to pig out. Even so, a person might enjoy the occasional glass of wine, but they don't have to allow it to become uncontrolled drunkenness. And orgies? No one needs that kind of sex. It's sex that's gone way out of its bounds. Now, here's the warning. Anyone who does these things will not inherit the kingdom of God. But you say, I thought we were saved by grace. Well, let me let you in on a little secret. You live by the flesh, and I promise you, your faith will disappear, and you'll no longer be capable of believing. This kind of stuff kills justification by faith. We're going to have to learn how to walk by the Spirit.
1: Thanks, John. I'm wondering, how do we understand both being justified by faith alone, and yet, if you live according to the flesh, you will die?
0: Yeah, so to be justified by faith alone. So when we say faith alone, I mean, those words, faith alone, do not preclude, first of all, fully repenting of our sins and throwing ourselves upon the mercy of God, and also this whole work of regeneration in the life of believers. So that's when Paul says, you know, I've been crucified with Christ. I mean, that's the whole point behind all of that. Faith alone brings transformation in the heart. So if a person says, I have faith, and yet are walking in the flesh, and that person most likely does not have faith, but rather what they have is some kind of an easy believism, or what Dietrich Bonhoeffer once called cheap grace.
1: Thanks so much, John, and remember to join us again tomorrow as we continue our series No Compromise right here on Back to the Bible Canada, where we teach the Bible. Every year at this time, I find myself saying the same thing and meaning it more each time. Thank you. You don't have to give, but you do. And that says something powerful about your love for God's Word and your desire to see it reach people who need it most. 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Every gift, every prayer, every word of encouragement reminds us why this work matters. 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We're deeply grateful, and we look forward to another year of ministry together. Thank you so much again. And if you want more information about Back to the Bible Canada, call us at 1-800-663-2425 or visit backtothebible.ca.
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3: Get wisdom, my mother said, the day she caught me throwing a Bowie knife in the air and trying to catch it. Mom was wise. She taught me God's rules. Love God with everything you've got. Love your neighbor as yourself. Do unto others as you'd have them do unto you. And she had practical rules for life. You want to change the world? Make your bed. Start the day cleaning up after yourself, and you'll make a fine husband one day. Lately, I've been scribbling down some rules for life. Here are five. For every action, there is an equal and opposite government program. Men are from earth. Women are from earth. Deal with it. Don't worry about what other people think of you. Chances are, they aren't. And the one thing that unites all humans is that deep down inside, we all believe we are good drivers. It's true. The world's tallest man-made structure for more than 3,800 years was Egypt's Great Pyramid of Giza. But today, the world's tallest building is the Burj Khalifa in Dubai. It's home to the world's fastest elevator. It'll whisk you upwards at a dizzying speed of 65 kilometers an hour. But you may want to stop at floor 76 for a dip in the world's highest swimming pool before continuing to a suite that could set you back a mere $5,000 a night. The building boasts 160 floors and is close to a kilometer high. The secret to its stability? A massive foundation consisting of 110,000 tons of concrete and 192 steel piles wedged 64 feet into the earth. A firm foundation is essential for buildings, and for life, too. As I enter my sixth decade,

0: aid, I realize that certain rules for life have so often steered me back on track. Here are just three of them. Rule 1, be thankful. I have discovered gratitude in the back of an ambulance when I thought my wife wouldn't make it, when gossip threatened my reputation, when hail the size of a third grader mulched my garden, traumatized our tomatoes, crushed our cucumbers, blanched our beans, chopped our celery, and squished our squash. But as my wife and I surveyed the damage, we thought of friends whose houses were dented and farmers whose crops were ruined. Like those steel piles wedged into the earth, gratitude slays resentment and delivers perspective and a solid foundation for life. Rule 2, friends are like books. You can't read them all, so choose the best ones. A young guy said to me, "My parents are always after me about my friends." I said, "That's because they care about you. Friends can make or break your life." 1 Corinthians 15:33 says, "Bad company corrupts good character." Hang out with goats and you'll smell like one. So give thanks, choose wisely, and rule 3, it's nice to have things, just don't let them have you. I always thought it strange that people bowed to idols. We would never do that, would we? Then I found myself sacrificing peace by spending excessive time trying to impress people I didn't like with things I don't need so I could have air miles I was too busy to use. 1 Timothy chapter 6 says, "Godliness with contentment is great gain. For we brought nothing into the world, and we cannot take anything out of the world. But if we have food and clothing, with these we will be content. Nothing equals the riches of a satisfied heart." 3 rules for a full and rich life: give thanks, choose your friends wisely, and be content. And don't forget to make the bed. Did I make mine today? I did. I kid you not.
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A warm welcome to our program, Prophecy for Today, where we study biblical prophecy and its application to our daily life. It's a wonderful day to worship God. I'm William Steves. Let's pray. Dear Heavenly Father, thank you for our privilege of serving you. You are a God of high majesty, worthy of far greater service than we can ever offer. I pray you would find us faithful servants in the places you have called us to. We rejoice in your grace to us, and it's in Jesus' name we pray. Amen.

Maranatha, friends, the Lord is coming. Malachi 3:6. For I am the Lord, I change not, therefore ye sons of Jacob are not consumed. God is a perfectly unchanging God. The Israelites, in so many ways, deserve to be utterly consumed. They turned aside from God time and time again. But God is a faithful God. He keeps his promises. He never alters from his positions or his plans. Because of this, he brought the Jews back from captivity. Because of this, he continues to have a perfect plan for his people. But this promise is not just true for the children of Israel. We serve the same God today. The same God who never changed when it came to the Israelites never changes when he deals with us. We too can have unshakable confidence that God will keep his promises to us. When he promises that he will never leave or forsake us, that remains true. When he promises that he will cleanse and sanctify us, that remains true. When he promises that he will come again in glory and splendor to set up his kingdom, that remains true. Let's rejoice together that we have a God who never changes. Today's letter comes from Kenya. Our listener writes, "Praise God for your clear proclamation of God's prophecy. 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And our United States address is The People's Gospel Hour, Post Office Box 55862, Boston, Massachusetts, 02205.

0: And now, the familiar voice of Pastor Perry F. Rockwood, who is at home with the Lord.
1: Shall we pray? Father, I thank Thee today for each one listening in. We're so thankful for our blessed Lord and for the Word of God, for the hope which is ours. I know, Lord, that many today are going through special trials and testings. Many are carrying burdens too heavy to bear. I pray today for the many needs, for many who are listening in, that this will become a personal meeting with God. Father, Thou dost know every need, and Thou hast said, My God shall supply all your need according to His riches and glory by Christ Jesus. I pray, Father, for those who are not

Well, those who are aged, those mourning the loss of loved ones, those who are lonely. I pray for those who are not saved, the many who are religious but lost. Draw them to thyself. I pray now for the broadcast going out, sending forth the gospel. And I pray for souls, and I pray for support. In Jesus' name, amen. I want to give you today some of the major divisions of Bible prophecy and to outline this material so that when you open your Bibles and begin again to study prophecy, these prophecies will be classified in your minds under these various headings. First of all, the major divisions. There are in the Bible certain passages which set forth great sequences of prophecy. Some prophecies have to do with just a single hour. For example, Micah 5:2, "But thou, Bethlehem Ephratah, though thou be little among the nations, among the thousands of Judah, yet out of thee shall he come forth unto me that is to be a ruler in Israel, whose goings forth have been from old, from everlasting." 700 years before Jesus was born, Micah said that the Messiah was to be born in Bethlehem. The scribes and the Pharisees quoted this to Herod when the wise men came. On the other hand, there are some sections of the word that take in great panoramic views of the prophecies. The first would probably be Deuteronomy 28 to 32, and the second Daniel 2 and 7, a survey of the great empires, Antichrist, and the establishment of the kingdom of God. Then a great panoramic chapter is Ezekiel 20. In the New Testament, our Lord's survey of this age and the end of the age is in Mark 13 and Matthew 24 and 25. There is a classic survey, very short and never fully expounded, 1 Corinthians 15, 20 to 24. And then there's a final one in Revelation 19 and 20. There are three psalms in immediate sequence, one after the other, that give the whole history of God's redeeming work on earth, from the creation of the world to the restoration of Israel. Psalms 104, 105, and 106. Now, our first major division will be what I call a racial prophecy, which refers to the great masses of mankind. The prophecy of Genesis 3:15 was spoken by God and is the first prophecy uttered. The first spoken by man is found in Genesis 9, verses 24 to 27. Then there are the great Gentile prophecies, referring to the Gentile nations as a whole. For example, the great Gentile empire of Daniel 2 and 7, the fullness of the Gentiles, Romans 11, 25, and until the time of the Gentiles shall be fulfilled, Luke 21, 24. Now look at that verse, "Jerusalem shall be trodden down of the Gentiles until the times of the Gentiles be fulfilled." The Gentile supremacy began in the year 586 B.C. with the destruction of Jerusalem under Nebuchadnezzar, the head of gold, which means that Jerusalem has been ruled by the Gentiles for some 2,600 years. When Jerusalem was taken in the First World War in 1917, many books were written setting forth the idea that the times of the Gentiles was at an end. But Allenby was a Britisher, and the British are just as Gentile as Turkey ever was, as is our country here. He delivered Jerusalem from the yoke of Turkey's corrupt government, but it is still Gentile, even though more and more Jews are going back to the Holy Land. Then there's another group, what I'd call nationalistic prophecies. That is, prophecies about the nations of the Bible. The Bible is full with matters concerning this earth on which you and I live. People speak of the book as a book of another world, a dream world, or something like that. But, beloved, this is a book as well of this earth. This book talks very, very clearly about the nations of the earth. It is on this earth that man was placed, and it was on this earth that God called the people Israel. It was to this earth that the Son of God came, and it was on this earth that our redemption was brought about through the shedding of his precious blood. Now that's tremendous. It was on this earth that Jesus rose from the dead.
It was on this earth that the Holy Spirit

0: descended at Pentecost. It is back to the earth that the Lord Jesus will return. God is interested in this earth and the nations of the earth. So we have the general phrase, the nations of the earth, Isaiah 2, 5 to 28. And those words are found elsewhere. And as we study the Word of God, we know that the Scriptures has no factual conception how vast is the material in the prophetic portion of the Old Testament that definitely relates to judgments upon the nations, either past or yet to come. And of course, this subject forms the central theme of three longest prophetic books of the Old Testament, Isaiah 13 to 27, Jeremiah 46 to 51, and Ezekiel 25 to 32. Now this makes a very interesting study, and I'm just outlining some of the outlines to encourage you to get into the Bible yourself, to better understand the Bible. And oh, it's so wonderful to look at the Bible from a prophetic point of view. We don't hear too much of this viewpoint today. And isn't it wonderful to know the Lord? Isn't it wonderful to walk with God? Isn't it wonderful to look forward to heaven? And perhaps you're not saved yet. Perhaps you're not sure that you're saved. You can be. This broadcast is sponsored by the People's Gospel Hour, Halifax, Nova Scotia, Canada, B3J3A1. Our United States address, the People's Gospel Hour, Box 55862, Boston, Massachusetts, 02205. 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
2: Skies are clearing this evening, wind shifting to the north, gusting to 50 kilometers per hour, then becoming light. A low of 15 degrees. Tuesday, a mix of sun and cloud. A high of 22. Partly cloudy skies Tuesday night and a low of 13. Sunny skies expected Wednesday with a high of 26. Thursday, sunny, a high of 27. Sunny skies continuing Friday with a high of 30. And Saturday, sunshine, a high of 34 degrees. Planning your day? Get the latest local forecast with CDK Electric on the Pembina Valley Online app.
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2: I'm Candace Dirksen with your local news, streaming now through the Pembina Valley online app. Pembina Valley RCMP has released more information regarding the Friday morning collision on Highway 30 north of Altona. Emergency crews responded to the scene shortly after 11, and officers found a serious head-on collision between a pickup truck and semi-trailer. According to RCMP, it appears the truck drifted in the oncoming lane and collided with the semi. The 78-year-old male driver of the truck suffered serious injuries and was airlifted to hospital in Winnipeg. The investigation continues. The city of Morden is preparing to host open houses for its new wastewater treatment facility project, one of the largest infrastructure projects in the city's history. The public is invited to attend two formal presentations on July 15th, between either 2 and 4 p.m. or 7 and 9 p.m. at the AEC Community Hall. Mayor Nancy Penner explains the importance of the project and the public's consultation.
3: And this open house is a great opportunity for residents to understand why the project is needed, how it will benefit our community, and really what next steps look like.
2: Regional Connections Immigrant Services is launching a new program later this summer to help permanent residents on the path to Canadian citizenship. The Pathways to Citizenship program will offer classes, test preparation, and guidance through the application process. Executive Director Steve Reynolds.
4: There will be some classes that help people prepare for the test. So there's a study guide. We just work through the study guide. It's basic history and civics and understanding Canada and the rights and responsibilities of citizenship. And it helps prepare people for the test.
2: He adds classes are expected to begin later this summer with citizenship ceremonies planned for the fall and winter. And this week's Her Voice feature, which celebrates the leadership, innovation, and heart of women who've helped shape the Pembina Valley, is Morden Winkler MLA Carrie Hebert. Hebert said finding her voice happened gradually through life's challenges, including losing her father at a young age, becoming a single mother, and serving her community in different ways. She said those experiences helped prepare her to become the first woman elected as Morden Winkler's MLA. Hebert says she'd like to see more women involved in leadership.
5: I think women, we need to stand up more and we need to take that place at the table where we're advocating for each other. Where women are 50% of our population, we need more women involved in all areas of our lives. I think that this just, it can be nothing but a blessing. And that's always something I encourage women to do, whatever it is you're called to do.
2: Hebert said she now leads by speaking with truth and kindness. 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
2: Skies are clearing this evening, wind shifting to the north, gusting to 50 kilometers per hour, then becoming light. A low of 15 degrees. Tuesday, a mix of sun and cloud. A high of 22. Partly cloudy skies Tuesday night and a low of 13. Sunny skies expected Wednesday with a high of 26. Thursday, sunny, a high of 27. Sunny skies continuing Friday with a high of 30. And Saturday, sunshine, a high of 34 degrees. Planning your day? Get the latest local forecast with CDK Electric on the Pembina Valley Online app.
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1: We believe that the Bible teaches that there is coming a great day for the nation Israel, a day of deliverance and a day of salvation, a day of tremendous political victory and a day of even more tremendous spiritual victory. It's going to be a day when what has been a very tragic history will be reversed and be a history of great joy for Israel.
2: Welcome to Grace to You, the Bible teaching ministry of John MacArthur. I'm your host, Phil Johnson. The great preacher Charles Spurgeon once said, "God writes with a pen that never blots, speaks with a tongue that never slips, and acts with a hand that never fails." Well, indeed, God is faithful and always will be. Question is, what about all the promises that he made to Israel in the Old Testament? Can God really keep his word to them? And why should you, a Christian in 2026, care about whether God is faithful to Israel or not? There are more reasons than you might think, as John will show you right now in his lesson from Zechariah chapter 12. John's current study is called The Return and Reign of Jesus Christ. If you're able, turn to Zechariah in your Bible and follow along with John MacArthur.
1: We come to the 12th chapter, and the subject is a subject that's not new to us in the book of Zechariah. It's a rather familiar theme, and yet Zechariah comes at it in a very, very different way. It's the theme of Israel's final deliverance and salvation. All the way through the book of Zechariah, this has been predicted, this has been prophesied, this has been anticipated and hoped for, and now we find a description of its coming to pass. Now, this is not something that's really in the abstract for us who live today in this particular age, because we can really see all around us the coming together of the fulfillment of prophecy as it relates to Israel. I imagine if we'd been living 100 years ago, this would seem somewhat obscure. But in our lifetime, since 1948, the eyes of the world have focused on that little plot of ground that is known as Israel. It has drawn the attention of the world because of its amazing existence and because of its amazing sanctification, as it were, and I mean that in the sense of being set apart. It seems to be undefeatable or indomitable. It exists as an island in a sea all around it that is endeavoring to rage and swallow it up. And since it became a nation again in 1948, this little nation that you might call the mystery of history has caused the world to focus its attention right there. There's a reason for this. There's a reason that Israel is the focus of history again, and that is, I believe, that God has not yet finished with his purposes for them. A major part of the end of the redemptive plan of history finds its way coursing through the land of Israel. We believe that the Bible teaches that there is coming a great day for the nation Israel, a day of deliverance and a day of salvation, a day of tremendous political victory and a day of even more tremendous spiritual victory. God has planned it. God has predicted it repeatedly in the Old and the New Testament, and most particularly for our interest, God details it right here in the 12th chapter of Zechariah. It's going to be a day when what has been a very tragic history will be reversed and be a history of great joy for Israel. Now, you'll remember chapter 11 for just a moment. We looked at chapter 11, and we noted that that chapter deals with the coming of Jesus Christ. And he is pictured here as a shepherd. And you remember that we saw in the first part of the chapter, through verse 14, the story of Jesus' first coming. He came as the true shepherd, and he was rejected. And then we saw in verses 15 to 17 that after Israel rejected the true shepherd, they would except the false shepherd, that in the end time would come the one called the foolish shepherd who was Antichrist, and Israel would accept him. So basically, what we want to remind ourselves of in chapter 11 is that Israel refused Christ at his first coming. Now, as you move into chapter 12, we find that at the second coming of Jesus Christ, the very opposite happens, and Israel receives the true shepherd. Now, let's look at chapter 12. As we look at this, there are four features of Israel's coming deliverance and conversion. Four features, four major events. The siege of Israel, the shielding of Israel, the sorrow of Israel, and the salvation of Israel. These are dealt with in the 12th chapter. Beloved, this is exciting material. This is not only exciting to the Jew to hear, and there certainly ought to be some of us pronouncing this and

proclaiming it to Jews around the world so that they will know what God has planned for them, but it is exciting to me to know that God is in control of history. Let's look first of all at the siege of Israel in the first three verses. The burden of the word of the Lord for Israel, saith the Lord, who stretcheth forth the heavens and layeth the foundation of the earth and formeth the spirit.

spirit of man within him. Behold, I will make Jerusalem a cup of trembling unto all the peoples round about, when they shall be in the siege, both against Judah and against Jerusalem. And in that day will I make Jerusalem a burdensome stone for all peoples. All that burden themselves with it shall be cut in pieces, though all the nations of the earth be gathered together against it. And we'll stop there. Now, those three verses very obviously tell us about some kind of a siege against Israel. In fact, the word siege is used in the Authorized in verse 2. The word simply means attack. The first element that the Holy Spirit wants us to focus on is that there will be a great attack by the Gentile nations coming against Israel. It's obvious at the end of verse 3 that all the nations of the earth will be gathered against Israel in this siege. So there is coming a day when a tremendous world war is going to happen. Some have called it the battle of the ages, the battle of the centuries, the greatest war of history, the ultimate war. Now, we know it as the Gentile invasion of Israel in the tribulation, commonly called the Battle of Armageddon. This is a worldwide battle where all of the nations of the world converge on the nation Israel in an effort to wipe it out and to wipe out the potential of the Messiah's return to establish the kingdom. It focuses on Israel. You'll notice verse 1, the burden of the word of the Lord for Israel. For Israel. This is all about Israel. They are the subject. Further on, you note that it mentions all through this chapter, in addition to just Israel, Jerusalem in verse 2, Judah again, Jerusalem. And further down in verse 5, the governors of Judah. Verse 6, the governors of Judah. The tents of Judah, verse 7, Jerusalem, the house of David, Jerusalem, and so forth. It's very obvious this whole prophecy is directed at Israel. Now, you notice there's the term burden, the burden of the word of the Lord. This Hebrew term is used frequently in prophetic literature. In fact, it's used in chapter 9, verse 1, for a particular burden of prophecy against the Gentiles. It is used to signify, now watch it, a prophecy of grief, a prophecy of grief, something that really burdens down the prophet. Something that creates anxiety and grief. And before there can ever be conversion in Israel, and before there can ever be repentance in Israel, and before there will ever be salvation in Israel, and before God will ever set up His kingdom, there's going to be grief. There's grief. Now, I want you to notice another thing about this thing. It is directed to Israel. It is a word of grief to begin with about an attack and a siege against them. But I want you to notice that it is from God. It is God Himself who brings this to pass. The burden, for example, of the word of the Lord. This is the word of the Lord. Now, notice verse 2. Behold, I will make. God is in mind here. He is the I. Verse 3. In that day, I will make. Verse 4. In that day, I will smite, and I will open mine eyes. Verse 6. In that day, I will make. Now, repeatedly, you get the idea that God is acting here. And, beloved, I want you just to remember that all of the history of the world is really the enacting of the sovereignty of God to one direct degree or another. God is involved in the flowing of history. And if this attack is to come on Israel, then it is God who makes it happen. We saw the same thing similarly with the idea that there would come a false shepherd. And we saw how that it literally is God who allows him to come, even the Antichrist. Now, God is making a promise here. God is directing a prophecy. It's a prophecy of siege, but it's also a prophecy of salvation. And God is behind the whole thing. And the reason this is emphasized so greatly is so that the people who hear this prophecy will have the confidence to believe that it'll come to pass. It doesn't depend on men. It depends upon an unchanging, immutable God. A God who doesn't make plans and scuttle them. A God who isn't thwarted by some other power. When God says it and God plans to do it, it'll be done. And this is why the emphasis here on God. And just in case somebody might wonder whether this God can handle it, you'll note in verse 1 that it says this,
The Lord says this, and if you've forgotten who he is, he's the Lord who stretcheth forth the heavens and lays the foundation of the earth and forms the spirit of man.

man within him. Now, the point here is beautifully made. What he's really saying is this. It is the God who made it all who will end it all. And with the same power that God could make it begin, God will draw it to an end. He is the Alpha and the Omega in terms of history. This is a solid basis for faith in the ultimate destiny of history, because you go back to the one who made it to start with, who created. So you can see the divine element. Let me summarize for a minute. The divine element here then in many ways. First of all, the word burden is a message of grief, and it always indicates a divine message attached with judgment. So this very word burden indicates that it comes from God. Thus it is called the burden of the word of the Lord. Secondly, you'll notice that it says, Seth the Lord. And again, it reemphasizes that it's from God, that God is the one who is sovereign in authoring this. And thirdly, as I mentioned, it describes God as the omnipotent creator of the world. He is the beginning. He will be the end. He made it in the beginning. He will make it in the end to fit his plan. It's as if it all began from him under his control, and that's the way it'll all end. So, the prophecy is toward Israel, and it is from God. And first of all, the prophet says it'll begin with a siege, verse 2 and 3. Behold, I will make Jerusalem a cup of trembling unto all the peoples round about, when they shall be in the siege, both against Judah and against Jerusalem. And in that day will I make Jerusalem a burdensome stone for all peoples. All that burden themselves with it shall be cut in pieces, though all the nations of the earth be gathered together against it. Now, these two verses are what is simply called parallels. They both begin the same way, really. I will make Jerusalem a cup of trembling. And verse 3 says, I will make Jerusalem a burdensome stone. Both 2 and 3 say, all unto all the peoples and for all the peoples. So here you have a description of a coming siege. Now let's look at it for a minute. God says, the siege is going to come, and this is what's going to take place. First of all, I'll make Jerusalem a cup of trembling. The normal word in Hebrew is kos, K-O-S. The word here is saph, S-A-P-H. Want to get that right. But the word saph means a basin rather than a cup. Kos or kas means a cup. Saph means a basin. So what you really have here is a very large basin. And it needs to be very large because it's a cup of trembling for all the peoples. And if you look at the end of verse 3, all the peoples on the earth are going to have to drink out of it. So the picture here that the prophet has in mind is this huge basin. Everybody's going to drink of it. Now you say, well, what is the point of this? What does he mean? Well, there are certain cups from which if you drink, you will find yourself staggering around. True? True. That's what it's saying. A cup of trembling, not the idea that you're nervous, but the idea that you're sort of reeling around a little bit. You know, you can't walk the straight line. You fail the test. I will make, literally, if you want to know the interpretive way to render it, I will make Jerusalem a basin of intoxication to all people. Now, let me describe what he's saying. The nations are going to attack Jerusalem. Now, we know this because it's detailed for us, as I'll show you in a minute, in many places in the Bible. There's going to be a great world war, the battle of the centuries. They're going to converge on Israel. They're going to attack Israel. They're going to attack Judah, the surrounding countryside, and they're going to have their sights set on Jerusalem, although they never really are able to pull off much of an attack on Jerusalem, as this prophecy points out. But they really begin to go after the land of Israel. And he says they're going to be like men greedily draining a wine goblet. They're going to come in and they're just going to drink it up. But in the end, they're going to find themselves reeling and staggering around like helpless drunks, unable to claim the coveted prize. And in fact, they're going to be so disorganized and so drunk and so staggering around that they're going to be easy prey for divine judgment. That's the idea. In Revelation 17:6, you remember that the final evil world system of Satan is said to be drunk with all the blood of the martyrs. Well, in a similar sense, that's what's going to happen. The nations come in and they get drunk with the idea of conquest. And they think they're going to conquer Israel, and they drink deeply of the goblet of victory, deeply of the goblet of war, and they find that instead of them having the sanity to make the victory they have in mind,

mind, they wind up as stupefied, reeling, staggering drunks who are easy prey for the judgment of God. Then he has a second metaphor that he uses to speak of them. He says, I'll make them a burdensome stone, literally a stone of burden, a heavy stone hard to lift. Evidently, it's interesting in the Hebrew. I did a little research on it, and this very word referred to a stone that was used in weightlifting contests. A stone used in weightlifting contests. Apparently, in those days, they had weightlifting contests, and they just got bigger and bigger and bigger stones till people got eliminated. And the guy who could lift the biggest stone ultimately was the winner. Now, the figure here is very simple. He's saying, I'm going to make Jerusalem a burdensome stone. And literally what it's saying is, anybody that tries to lift it is going to get a hernia. That's what it says. Say it does? Trust me. See the phrase, cut in pieces? All that burden themselves with it shall be cut in pieces. Literally it says, shall grievously injure themselves. And the simple meaning in the Hebrew is to rupture, to tear oneself, an injury perhaps sustained from lifting something too heavy. So what's going to happen? Here come these nations to siege against Israel, and instead of being able to lift Israel, the picture of conquering Israel, they're simply going to tear themselves to pieces in the effort. The proud Gentile nations who think they're going to take Jerusalem, think they're going to destroy God's people, who think they're going to remove any possibility of the Messiah having anybody left to set up his kingdom with. All these nations of the world, it says at the end of verse 3, they're all going to be gathered there. They're all going to be in the siege, verse 2, against Judah and Jerusalem. And in that day, it says in that day, verse 3, in that day, that great eschatological day of the Lord, they're going to find themselves reeling around in a drunken stupor, and they're going to find themselves torn up inside because they've tried to do something that's impossible. Why? Because God is on the side of his people. And what is absolutely incredible, people, and this is not, you know, this isn't pie in the sky or wishful thinking or something down the road that's some kind of a modified fairy tale. There is coming a day, literally, when the entire world attacks that little nation and that little nation wins. Now, that's a staggering reality. But after all, if the same people could walk around the walls of Jericho blowing horns and have all the walls fall down, don't discount what could happen in the future. It's describing for us Armageddon. Now, that isn't the only book that describes it. Go back to the third chapter of Joel. If you're wondering where it is, it's right after Hosea. Now, Joel is an interesting little book. But one of the parts that I want to point to you is the part that's about the battle of Armageddon, the battle of the ages, the war of the century that's going to happen. Verse 9 of chapter 3, Joel chapter 3, verse 9. Two books right of Daniel. It says this, prepare this among the nations, prepare war. Wake up the mighty men, let all the men of war draw near, let them come up, beat your plowshares into swords and your pruning hooks into spears. And that's a reverse of what happens in the kingdom. And let the weak say, I'm strong. Assemble yourselves and come, all you nations, and gather yourselves together round about. And there cause the mighty ones to come down, O Lord. Let the nations be weakened and come up to the valley of Jehoshaphat, for there I will sit to judge the nations round about. Put in the sickle, for the harvest is ripe. Come, get down, for the press is full. The vats overflow. Their wickedness is great. Multitudes, multitudes in the valley of decision, for the day of the Lord is near in the valley of decision. The sun and the moon shall be darkened. The stars shall withdraw their shining. The Lord shall roar out of Zion, utter his voice from Jerusalem. The heavens and the earth will shake. The Lord will be the hope of his people and the strength of the children of Israel. So shall you know that I am the Lord your God, dwelling in Zion, my holy mountain. Then shall Jerusalem be holy. We'll stop there. Coming a day of salvation, Jerusalem will be holy. Backing up, before that, there's going to be a time when Jesus Christ comes and judges the nations. Backing up from that, Joel says, there's going to be a time when the nations come against Israel with a great war. It's really a war that's begun by Satan, generated by Satan, enticed by Satan, motivated by Satan, innovated by Satan, all in direct accord with the plan of God. All the nations of the world come there convening with all their armies. They're defeated by Jesus Christ, brought into the valley of Jehoshaphat, and there they are judged for their evil. And so Joel speaks of the very same event.
Now, as we look at prophecy, we find, interestingly enough, there are four armies going to be

0: at Armageddon. And I'll just remind you of them. The army from the west is signified in Daniel chapter 2 and Daniel chapter 7. The army from the west is in Daniel 2 and Daniel 7, and also in Revelation 17, it talks about this. This is what Daniel would call the revived Roman Empire. Those nations that once made up a part of the Roman Empire regrouped, reunited, 10 nations making up one confederacy. Those nations constitute the army of the West, led by the Antichrist, the emperor of that particular dominion. They march against Israel. Then there is the army of the North. And in Ezekiel 38, you read Ezekiel 38 and 39, and you'll find the army from the North. Gog and Magog, the land of Meshech and Tubal. And they ally with Cush and Put and so forth, those other names, which are ancient names of modern Arab states. And then there is in Daniel 11, the southern army, coming up from the south. Daniel 11, 40 to 44 talks about it. So you've got the west, the north, the south, and then of course you're well aware that in Revelation 9 and in Revelation 16, there's a great army of the east with 200 million soldiers. It comes moving toward Israel. The Euphrates River is dried up and they march toward Israel. So you've got the west, the north, the south, and the east converging. And when they all arrive, folks, there's going to be some kind of battle. Just imagine the army of the east alone has 200 million soldiers. In Revelation 14, verse 20, it says, "And the winepress was trodden outside the city." Apparently, they don't really get into the city of Jerusalem. They begin to tear up the countryside all around. "And blood came out of the winepress, even to the horses' bridles, by the space of 1,600 furlongs." Literally what it says is there was blood as deep as horses' bridles for a 200-mile area. Now, that may not be specifically literal. It may be somewhat figurative. But the point is there is going to be unprecedented bloodshed all over the face of that land. It's only 200 miles long. So what it means is the whole land is going to be in the midst of a drowning bloodbath as the battle rages. The war of the world, the battle of the centuries. In the midst of it all, the world is going to find out that all they get out of it is a drunken stupor, and they're unable to claim their prize, and all they get out of it is a sort of a political, spiritual rupture in trying to lift the stone that's far too heavy because God happens to be sitting on it. Hope for that day is, I think, expressed in one of the Psalms. In Psalm 118, verse 6, "The Lord is on my side, I will not fear. What can man do unto me? The Lord takes my part with those who help me, therefore shall I see my desire upon those who hate me." Verse 10, "All nations compassed me about, but in the name of the Lord will I destroy them. They compassed me about, yea, they compassed me about, but in the name of the Lord I will destroy them. They compass me about like bees. They are quenched like the fire of thorns, for in the name of the Lord I will destroy them." That's a psalm that sings of the victory that God brings over the armies of Armageddon.
1: You're listening to Grace to You, the Bible teaching ministry of John MacArthur. John's current study is called The Return and Reign of Jesus Christ. Now, today John made the point that learning about the end times reminds us that God is in control of history, that everything is going according to His plan. That is comforting, but it's also motivating because we can know exactly what God has in store for the world and what it all means for our lives today. I talked about that with John a few years back. Here's what he said.
2: Yeah, if you really think about it, Phil, the world is full of prognosticators trying to predict the future who haven't got a clue.
1: Right.
2: If you have a Bible in your hand and you're a believer, you know the future. You know exactly the way the world is going to go. You know the broad realities that evil men will grow worse and worse, deceiving and being deceived. You know there will be many antichrists, there will be a multiplication of antichrists, there will be an anti-Christian escalating force that develops toward the end of human history. We're seeing that now. There will be people defecting from the faith, there will be the rise of apostasy. There will even be an antichrist, a false prophet. There will be a compact they make with the nation Israel. There will be horrendous events that are detailed in the book of Daniel in particular, as well as in the book of Revelation. And in our Lord's Olivet Discourse, he lays out very specific events that are going to happen related to the city of Jerusalem, including an event called the Abomination.

0: In our Lord's Olivet Discourse, he lays out very specific events that are going to happen related to the city of Jerusalem, including an event called the Abomination of Desolation that Daniel talks about and our Lord talks about. There is just a very clear indication that history has already been written. It's already been written, and all the way out to the end. And if you're a believer, how incredible is it for you to know that?
1: Yeah, because all that stuff you named is mostly bad stuff, and yet we know as believers that in the end, God will triumph over evil.
0: And the bad part is the imminent and real and eternal judgment. Mm. But at the same time, the glory of the exaltation of Christ and his redeemed people also runs alongside of that, and that's the great and glorious hope for the future. You know, as a Christian, you don't need to be threatened by the environmentalists. You don't need to be threatened by the doomsdayers. You don't need to be worried about some asteroid smashing in and disintegrating the earth. You just need to know what the Bible says about the future. God is in control of everything, and every detail is in his hands.
1: That's right, friend. And speaking of studying biblical prophecy, I want to remind you about John's commentary on the book of Zechariah. Verse by verse, it looks ahead to the second coming of Jesus Christ, spells out God's future plans for his people, Israel, and helps you see what all of that means for you. If you find it hard to understand biblical prophecy, or if you have doubts about what you'll face in the future, this book can help answer your questions. To get a copy of John's Zechariah commentary, it's 400 pages, contact us today. Our address is Grace to You, P.O. 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
5: Skies are clearing this evening, wind shifting to the north, gusting to 50 kilometers per hour, then becoming light. A low of 15 degrees. Tuesday, a mix of sun and cloud. A high of 22, partly cloudy skies Tuesday night and a low of 13. Sunny skies expected Wednesday with a high of 26. Thursday, sunny, a high of 27. Sunny skies continuing Friday with a high of 30. And Saturday, sunshine, a high of 34 degrees. Planning your day? Get the latest local forecast with CDK Electric on the Pembina Valley Online app.
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0: This weekend, we welcome back country music group, Petrick.
1: Brothers Tom and Jason Petrick, along with longtime friend Jordan Day, have been playing together for more than a decade. It's been years, though, since we've had them on the program.
0: With the Dauphin Country Fest performance recently and new music out now, it was time to have them back.
1: Lead singer Jason Petrick is joining us for the conversation tonight as we welcome Petrick back to Made in Manitoba. We get started after this.
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0: Jason, it's been quite a while since we've had you on Made in Manitoba, and this weekend we're focusing on your group, Petrick, and how about we catch up a little bit? Now, I'm not talking the years between the last visit, but how about, you know, over the last year, what would be a couple of highlights for you and the group?
1: Oh, man. I mean, honestly, at this point in our career, I think the highlight is everything that's going on between, you know, the last time we would have chatted. We've been doing this for about 11, 12 years now. And the fact that, one, we still get to do it is pretty incredible. We're still recording music, which is awesome. We're still getting some pretty good opportunities. A lot of them are mostly around Manitoba. But, you know, last summer we got to play Country Thunder in Winnipeg, which was a stadium show. Like, we still get to do some pretty cool stuff. We're getting to play Dauphin's Country Fest this year. We're going to Australia in a couple weeks almost, it feels like. So yeah, it's great. It's fantastic time. We're still getting to enjoy playing music, and what more could you ask for?
0: You actually led me perfectly into the next question I have, and that is that you and the guys have been doing this for, you know, quite a long time. What keeps you fired up? Like, what keeps your passion going?
1: You know what? I think it's different things. I would actually, if I'm being very transparent and honest, I don't know if we have the same passion we did maybe 10 years ago. It's changed. But I think what really keeps us together and still, like, kind of in the moment to do music at times is we do really love hanging out with each other and playing songs and having fun. Like, the guys, that's what it's all about right now. We're a family. A lot of us have kids and we're married and we have families that are kind of very much included in everything that we're doing. And I think that really is the glue right now. It's not necessarily a passion to become the next greatest thing or anything like that. It's just, we truly do love each other and love playing.
0: You know, the fact that you and a lot of the guys, you know, have partners or wives or kids, you know, that whole family chapter of your lives is well underway, which you share quite a lot of on your Instagram page.
1: Yeah.
0: How has becoming a family man, if you will, you know, influenced your writing or your perspective on what you're doing?
1: I don't know if it's actually influenced the writing. When I have an idea for a song, it just kind of comes out. And in fact, again, if I'm being honest, I would say maybe in a negative way.

0: He can sing all of our songs, and maybe not as good as good enough to be a lead singer, but he loves making noises to them and all that sort of stuff. And that's special. That keeps me really proud of what we've done with music and what we I want to keep doing it. So everything changes, and I think you just have to let it change. If you fight it, it's you're fighting a losing battle. The world changes, life changes, and there's no point in fighting it. Just embrace it and step right into it. And again, I think we've kind of done that, and it's changed a lot about the band. It's definitely changed some of the things we do and don't want to do and tackle and try and accomplish. But it's made us, again, I think, really love each other as people more. And that's awesome. That's a lot of fun.
1: I noticed on your Instagram page as I was preparing for our conversation, there actually has been the opportunity over the past year for you to have your entire family at a few events. And that's got to be pretty cool, right? Because it's not every time that you can have your partner and your kids at a concert and it being okay.
0: Yeah, no, it's definitely tough at times, and give my wife more credit than me. We got a 5-year-old who needs a lot of attention at times. So yeah, I personally, like, it's super special to me, because these are pictures and videos and moments that, in 10, 15 years from now, and maybe we're not doing it. Maybe my son's playing music, or maybe he's doing something else, but we can look back and say, hey, that was kind of cool. That was a very unique experience that only our family in that moment could. It's like going to on a vacation with the family. You make these moments, and you capture them on pictures, and you reminisce and look back years down the road. But these are just as special, at least for me. And I can give my wife all the credit. She's the one that has to watch the toddler. I just gotta watch the band.
1: So tell me about this Gympie Music Muster in Australia, all right? Because if I understand correctly, this wouldn't be the first time that you've played it. You're going back for your second time. So, like, how did this come together?
0: So back in the pandemic era, that's a couple years ago now, which doesn't feel like it, but I remember kind of just sitting in my little bubble of life that we were told to have, and thinking, hey, if I can't do anything but send emails and work my music that way, what's the difference between me sending an email to Canadian radio stations or Australia radio stations? So, myself, I was very ambitious about trying to get something cool going, something to feel good about. And Australia, we struck it. It worked for a few singles. One of our songs ended up being, I think, like top 23, so not quite top 20, but on the country music charts. And we had a fantastic, like, little excitement about our band. So we ended up getting an opportunity to go out there a handful of years ago, and this year they welcomed us back. And it is actually our first time at Gympie, so I'm not sure what I'm biting off here, but we're really excited. And country music in Australia is massive. They're very supportive. Their festivals, there's so many of them. They sell a ton of tickets. So if it's anything based like last time we went down there and the support that we got, it's going to be pretty cool.
1: And I wanted to ask you about that. There are a lot of cases over the years where Manitoba groups of various genres have struck for whatever reason in another country, far flung other side of the world. Like how cool is that for you to know that, hey, all these years later, we can still go back and we're being welcomed, with open arms kind of thing.
0: Yeah, it's even if it just happened once, like, I still always try to remind myself and say, hey, what would 16-year-old Jason say if this is what you're doing? So whether it's playing at Country Fest, or you've got songs on the radio in different parts of the world, and in some of those areas, there's actual success behind them. Like, it's pretty cool. So we worked really hard for a few years, and that passion was like extraordinary. And maybe I'll speak for myself, but like almost just like almost too much at times. So to kind of still be able to kind of enjoy and look back and say, hey, we did this and we get to do that, like, it's a good spot.

0: That was The Best from Petrick, who are back on Made in Manitoba for the first time in years.
1: The group is coming off a performance at Dauphin's Country Fest just last week, the first time they've been on that stage since 2018.
0: Petrick has also released new music this year. We have two of those songs to share on Made in Manitoba when we return in just a moment.
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0: So I did want to take a few minutes here and talk a little bit about the music that we're going to be showcasing during the episode of Made in Manitoba from Patrick. Now, the latest single is Meant to Be Mine, and I'd like to just talk a little bit about the story behind that one.
1: I wrote that song a few years ago with Jason Blaine, who is another superstar Canadian, and James Otto, who had some massive, massive success in the States. I've created a very good relationship with Jason Blaine over the past decade, and he lives down in Nashville. So anytime I get the opportunity to go down there, I'm always messaging him, asking if he's got a few moments to whip out a guitar and make some noise. And he was like, yeah, you know what? I'm actually writing with James. When you're down here, do you want to join us? So we went to James Otto's house, and this is the song that came out of it. And to be honest, this was probably close to 10 years ago now. So we sat on this song for quite some time, but this past year, we really kind of pushed ourselves to kind of dig a little bit deeper into our rapport of songs, see if there's anything that maybe we've overlooked, and said, you know, let's just do it because it's fun. And this was definitely one of those songs. So we have yet to perform it live. We will do it first at Country Fest, so we'll see how that goes. But yeah, it's kind of cool to... Once again, you know, you look back on how things happen, and sometimes it takes a little bit longer for certain accomplishments to come to fruition. But I would say that this song is one of them, and I'm really proud of that, and I'm really excited to play it this summer.
0: The song itself, what is it about?
1: Just, you know what, meant to be mine. I think there's certain things in life where you just know that, like, this is what's supposed to be for life, you know. And most people I think would relate to the relationship aspect, but it doesn't necessarily have to be. But yeah, you know what, it's a love song, and it's got some fantastic energy, and I got stuck singing the high harmonies again, so that's gonna be a ton of fun. But yeah, no, either way, we're really excited about it. It's one of those songs I am really proud of, because James Otto's and Jason Blaine, both fantastic artists. So as we kind of, over the past couple of years, it just kind of sat there. I kind of felt like, ah, man, like, I really am, like, proud of that moment in life where I got to do this. Why are we not doing this song? And here we are. Now we're doing it, and we're having some fun with it.
0: Now, as we were kind of pulling together these songs that we were going to showcase during Patrick's episode of Made in Manitoba, you made the suggestion of Flirtin', which we are going to be including in the program. And before we get into this song, can you tell us about who is joining you on this track? Because it is a duo. There's two of you.
1: So that was our song that ended up doing very well in Australia. Haley Jensen, she is the other artist singing on it. She's just an incredible singer.

0: Beautiful girl. If you are listening to this program right now, and you're ambitious enough to go look up an artist, I can't say enough great things about Haley Jensen. She joined in again mid-pandemic. We kind of had to do all of this remotely. L lucky enough, actually, I should say this: we had the song, like all the drums and stuff. We went to the studio before the world got squirrely there, and we had the song kind of done. So we're sitting there thinking, hey, how can we do some things? And this was there, and we always thought, hey, this could be a very fun duet. You can turn anything into a a collaboration. But does it make sense? Does it make it better? And in every sense of the way, I feel Haley Jensen and the collaboration idea really made this song fun and better and made it a little extra flirty. No pun intended. But yeah, there you go.
1: So, was it a case that you and Haley had a relationship prior to this, or was it a case of you kind of threw it out there looking for someone that would fit this song?
0: Good question. So one of the ladies that we work with, her name is Karen Lindsay. She's basically our rock and our manager and everything down in Australia. So she's the one that's helped us get basically every opportunity that we've had. And she, her and I had been talking. This idea was on the table, and Haley came up, and we ran with it. And she said yes, and the rest is history. So yeah, we got to develop that relationship over the years. Last time we were in Australia, we actually got to play on a country music festival that was on a cruise ship, and Haley was on it. So we have got the opportunity to perform with her, which is super, super cool. And yeah, so again, another song super proud of, because what an opportunity. And if you told me at 16 years old I'd be doing something like this, and the song would end up flourishing into a hit in Australia, I'd say, okay, I'm good with that.
1: Well, we'll wrap up with this, Jason. A good part of our conversation has been focused on kind of how you and the guys are in a more mature or more adult chapter of the band, if you will. Family, we've talked about, but you've also talked extensively about how you're good. Like, you're feeling really good about the place you're in right now. So that just leads me to wrap up with this question of, what is next musically for Petrick? Like, how do you see things evolving here over the next little while?
0: Oh man, that's a great question. And to be honest, I don't have an answer for that. So I just kind of like, I think that's the part about where we're at that I love to embrace, is I don't have that answer, and I don't need it today. I'm finding a lot of joy in working with other artists. I've been fortunate enough in the past couple of years to work with some, I think, fantastic artists. I gotta have a little bit of a record label going, and I'm launching a singer named Cassandra Starr in the next little bit. And over the past couple of years, I was very influential on getting Katie Saint Germain established and getting her some of the biggest opportunities she's had in her life. So while we're not necessarily jumping on a tour bus and chasing dreams that way, we still get to very much enjoy success, and sometimes sharing other successes just as rewarding as being on a big stage. So I have no clue what's next, but we're going to continue to enjoy it and share what we get. Just hopefully, again, maybe in a year or two, you guys will want to have us on again, because you guys haven't forgotten.

0: Brand new music from Petrick featuring Australian country music artist Haley Jensen. The song is called Flirtin' and one of several new tracks the band has released since the start of the year.
1: The Australian connection includes the group performing at the Gympie Music Muster Festival at the end of August.
0: Thank you to lead singer Jason Petrick for being here for the conversation tonight, which you can listen to again by searching for Made in Manitoba at podcastville.ca.
1: We'll be back next week at the same time for our weekly musical spotlight. Until then, I'm Zach Drieger, and he's Chris Sumner. Good night.

0: when a red SUV turning south on a Road 14 crossed into oncoming traffic. An oncoming SUV swerved to avoid the collision, struck a culvert, and rolled into a water-filled ditch, coming to rest on its roof. A 47-year-old man from Oak Bluff was able to get himself out of the vehicle and was treated on the scene by paramedics. The driver of the red SUV stopped briefly, but then fled south on Road 14 West. The driver is described as a black woman wearing a purple shirt. Anyone with information regarding the incident is asked to call Pembina Valley RCMP. Altona police officers now have new life-saving equipment on hand, thanks to a grant from Enbridge. Constable Tristan Fournier-Jones says the department was able to purchase individual first aid kits for members and vehicles. He says these are not standard first aid kits.
1: It's not just band-aids. So these are a bit more in-depth for high trauma situations, gunshot wounds, stab wounds. Yeah, just major impacts.
0: The kits include tourniquets, combat gauze, chest seals, larger wraps, and medical blankets.
1: A lot of times we're first on scene for pretty much most calls, either it be a traffic accident or if it's would be a stabbing or a shooting or something. This way we can try to save some lives, either members of the public or ourselves.
0: Fournier-Jones says the goal is to help officers control bleeding and provide support until paramedics can take over. And Portage-Lisgar MP Brandon Leslie says uncertainty around Canada-U.S. trade is weighing heavily on businesses in southern Manitoba. Leslie hosted roundtable meetings in Portage and Winkler with fellow Conservative MP Randy Hoback, who's been meeting with businesses across the country about CUSMA and tariff concerns.
2: We have so many businesses in our region that feed directly into the U.S. market, purchase supplies from the U.S. market, but a big chunk of sales for a lot of companies goes down south. So the ongoing uncertainty surrounding Canada-U.S. trade relations and the renewed CUSMA, or lack of renewed CUSMA, and the ongoing review that's pending to start sometime soon is certainly top of mind for a lot of business owners and their employees.
0: Leslie says the meetings were meant to gather real examples from businesses and feed that information back into national discussions. He says the goal is to help reach a trade deal that gives companies the confidence they need to plan, invest, and keep people working. Get the news of the day conveniently delivered to your email inbox. 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
0: Skies are clearing this evening. Wind shifting to the north, gusting to 50 kilometers per hour, then becoming light. A low of 15 degrees. Tuesday, a mix of sun and cloud. A high of 22. Partly cloudy skies Tuesday night and a low of 13. Sunny skies expected Wednesday with a high of 26. Thursday, sunny, a high of 27. Sunny skies continuing Friday with a high of 30. And Saturday, sunshine, a high of 34 degrees. Planning your day? Get the latest local forecast with CDK Electric on the Pembina Valley Online app.
4: Hi, I'm Dr. John Neufeld, and you're listening to Back to the Bible, Canada's Bible Minute. Psalm 120 to 134 are called the Psalms of Ascent. They're sung by worshipers ascending towards the temple in Jerusalem. They are pilgrim prayers, words that shape the heart as we approach God. Each song has a specific emphasis, profitable for all of us. Psalm 120, verse 6 and 7 says, "Too long have I had my dwelling among those who hate peace. I am for peace, but when I speak, they are for war." If it is your heart's desire to approach God, you'll quickly note that many are going the other way. The psalmist longs for peace while his neighbors clamor for war. Those who worship God are walking against the cultural winds, the tide of opinions, and the motions of the majority. God's worshipers don't blend in. In fact, we're not supposed to. We're going in the direction of God. 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

And with this invitation to join together in quietness and peace, we invite you to stay with us now for the quiet time. Just a few moments when we open the pages of God's Word. We'll be reading without comment. We'll sing some of the old songs of the faith. We'll have a little time of prayer. It's our prayer that this may be quietness to your heart and soul. In the Old Testament, in Isaiah, the 40th chapter, we read, God giveth power to the faint, and to them that have no might, he increaseth strength. These are days when we need help from the Lord. We trust that as we join together, we may indeed receive it. Our hymn singer is Joseph Barclay, Lauren Whitney at the pipe organ, and this is Albert H. Salter speaking. And for our first hymn today, we have an old hymn of worship and praise, Immortal, Invisible, God Only Wise.

We try from time to time to tell you a little bit about the hymns that we have here on these periods of strength and quietness and meditation. There is an old hymn written by Cecil F. Alexander, which has a real message. You know, I was rather surprised, I've mentioned this before, to find that Cecil F. Alexander was a lady, an Irish lady over in Ireland. She wrote, she was born in Ireland, sometime back in 1818. And she married a minister who later became an Archbishop of Ireland. She wrote many hymns and poems. They were usually for children. But this one, Jesus Calls Us, or The Tumult, I believe is one of the most familiar. And I do feel it has a real message for us today. Our organist, Lauren Whitney, is going to play it for us. I'd like to read the words. Jesus calls us o'er the tumult of our life's wild, restless sea. Day by day, his sweet voice soundeth, saying, Christian, follow me. Jesus calls us from the worship of the vain world's golden store, from each idol that would keep us, saying, Christian, love me more. In our joys and in our sorrows, days of toil and hours of ease, still he calls, in cares and pleasures, Christian, love me more than these. And then this last verse, Jesus calls us, by thy mercies, Savior, may we hear thy call. Give our hearts to thine obedience, serve and love thee best of all. Lauren Whitney at the Pipe Organ.

Thank you, Lauren. While the hymn, Jesus Calls Us O'er the Tumult, was actually written by Mrs. Cecil F. Alexander, the tune, as we have just heard it, was really written by an English organist by the name of William H. Jude. And we certainly receive a real blessing from these old songs, these old hymns. Now we're going to open the pages of God's Word to the 55th Psalm. We trust that as we read this portion of the Word of God, the Spirit of God will speak to our hearts. Give ear to my prayer, O God, and hide not thyself from my supplication. Attend unto me and hear me. I mourn in my complaint and I make a noise because of the voice of the enemy, because of the oppression of the wicked. For they cast iniquity upon me, and in wrath they hate me. My heart is sore pained within me, and the terrors of death are fallen upon me. Fearfulness and trembling are come upon me, and horror hath overwhelmed me. And I said, Oh, that I had wings like a dove, for then would I fly away and be at rest. Lo, then would I wander far off and remain in the wilderness. I would hasten my escape from the windy storm and tempest. Destroy, O Lord, and divide their tongues, for I have seen violence and strife in the city. Day and night they go about it, upon the walls thereof. Mischief also and sorrow are in the midst of it. Wickedness is in the midst thereof. Deceit and guile depart not from her streets. For it was not an enemy that reproached me. Then I could have borne it. Neither was it he that hated me that did magnify himself against me. Then I would have hid myself from him. But it was a man mine equal, my guide, and mine acquaintance. We took sweet counsel together, and we walked unto the house of God in company. Let death cease upon them, and let them go down quickened to hell, for wickedness is in their dwellings and among them. But as for me, I will call upon God, and the Lord shall save me. Evening and morning, and at noon will I pray and cry aloud, and he shall hear my voice. He hath delivered my soul in peace from the battle that was against me, for there were many with me. God shall hear and afflict them, even he that abideth of old. Because they have no changes, therefore they fear not God. He hath put forth his hands against such as be at peace with him. He hath broken his covenant. The words of his mouth were smoother than butter, but war was in his heart. His words were softer than oil, yet were they drawn swords. Cast thy burden upon the Lord, and he shall sustain thee. He shall never suffer the righteous to be moved. Certainly a prayer of David that has much meaning. May we repeat this last verse, which I'm sure will be rich to our hearts. Cast thy burden upon the Lord, and he shall sustain thee. He shall never suffer the righteous to be moved.

Our Father in heaven, we pray that as we have been challenged by these songs and by the reading of thy word, that there may be a desire in our hearts to tell others where they can find the sustaining, the help which is promised in thy word. As the psalmist invited us to cast our burden upon the Lord, may we encourage others to do this in the midst of all of the turmoil and the trial of these days in which we're living. How wonderful it is that we may call upon thee, and that thou hast promised that thou wilt save us. So help us to do this, we pray, in Jesus' name with thanksgiving.

Thank you, Joe. Thank you, Lauren. Certainly a lovely message reaching into our hearts. Let us take the 22nd verse that we read here, the 55th Psalm, to close these moments with and to meditate upon in the moments and hours ahead. Cast thy burden upon the Lord, and he shall sustain thee. He shall never suffer the righteous to be moved.

It's Tuesday, July 7th, and it is a gorgeous morning outside. What a pleasant bike ride into work to the studio it was today. Much less humidity kicking about for the next few days, but as we work our way toward the weekend, summer really cranking up. Daytime highs back into the 30s, and it could feel like nearly 40. Let's take a look at the forecast as we get set to start the early morning show. And the day has arrived. 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And of course, lots of door prizes from our sponsors and the opportunity to win a Sioux 1806 Hopper Combo Bin from Hillside Farm Supply. We're looking at a sunny start this morning with increasing cloud throughout the day. High 24, feeling like 29. Partly cloudy tonight, overnight low 14. Clearing tomorrow with sunshine expected by Wednesday afternoon, high 25 degrees. Thursday, sunny 27. Friday, sunshine and a high of 29. 16 this morning in Winkler and Morden, 15 degrees. Altona, Gretna, and Carmen. Winnipeg, 14. Pilot Mound, 12. Wind from the west-southwest at 7. Relative humidity, 94%.

Stream us on the Pembina Valley online app and stay weather ready with the CDK Electric weather page. And it's Tuesday, July 7th. Welcome to the early morning show. I'm Chris Sumner. Once we get to 6 o'clock and kick things off officially, one of our special guests today will be Morton resident and volunteer with the Billy Graham Evangelistic Association of Canada, Glenda Schwartz, currently in Minnetonis right now, serving as a chaplain, as that vast area of the parkland still reeling from the impacts of heavy rainfall earlier this month. She will share what she's seeing on the ground and how she's doing her best to help. Also, things are starting to ripen in my garden. How about yours? Let's compare notes as well. Music over the next 10 minutes from Cat Stevens, Sweet Alibi, and Jack Johnson. This is the Ennis Sisters and Rainy Days.

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1: 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We're looking at a sunny start this morning with increasing cloud throughout the day. High 24, feeling like 29. Partly cloudy tonight, overnight low 14. Clearing tomorrow with sunshine expected by Wednesday afternoon, high 25 degrees. Thursday, sunny 27. Friday, sunshine and a high of 29. 16 this morning in Winkler and Morden, 15 degrees. Altona, Gretna, and Carmen. Winnipeg, 14. Pilot Mound, 12. Wind from the west-southwest at 7. Relative humidity, 94%. Stream us on the Pembina Valley Online app and stay weather ready with the CDK Electric weather page.

0: Good morning. It's Tuesday, July 7th, and it's time to start another morning show. I'm Chris Sumner. Our special guests today include Morning's Glenda Schwartz, who is in Minnetonis as a chaplain with Billy Graham Evangelistic Ministries Canada, doing her best to serve those in need as the parkland continues to reel from catastrophic heavy rainfall earlier this month. She will share what she's experienced after 8:30. Meanwhile, Harold Giesbrecht will drop by later on with an early preview of Heart of the South this coming Saturday night. And I'm excited to share things are starting to ripen in my garden. How about yours? It's a beautiful start to the day. The forecast looking quite pleasant. We'll check those weather details after the latest in local news and weather. It's 6 o'clock.
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2: We're looking at a cloudy day today, working our way up to a high of 24 degrees. I'm Alexander Peters, and Altona resident Hildy Ramirez says her family in Venezuela lost several relatives after the country was hit by two major earthquakes on June 24th, and one family member is still missing. She says her cousin, who was driving when the first earthquake hit, described buildings collapsing, people running through the streets, and widespread devastation.
3: My cousin, he was outside, he was working, and say he was driving, and he felt that everything was shaking, and everybody was just running in the middle of the street, say, okay, something happened. So he stopped the car, everything was collapsed, everybody was yelling. I don't know, they say it's 300 buildings around the area that fell apart. Can you imagine that? Buildings for 20 levels, maybe 20, 25 levels, so it's too much.
2: Ramirez says thousands of people have lost their homes and that her family is still waiting to learn the fate of their missing relative. And she is asking people to keep Venezuela in their thoughts and to support relief efforts through official organizations. A 25-year-old man from Plum Coulee is facing drug charges after the vehicle he was in was pulled over by Altona police on Friday. Police Chief Dan DeFair explains.
4: While speaking with the driver, police had information to arrest the driver for possession of a narcotic for the purpose of trafficking. So the male was arrested, a search was conducted, and cocaine, or what is believed to be cocaine, was located in the vehicle along with some unstamped tobacco and a machete and some drug paraphernalia.
2: DeFair says the man was warned about the unstamped tobacco, which was seized and destroyed by police. No charges were laid regarding the machete, as DeFair says it was laying in the vehicle and not being used or threatened to be used. The man was released with a future court date. And the Dufferin Ag Society is ready to go with another year of the long-running Carmen Country Fair for this weekend from July 9th to 11th. Live music, midway rides, 4-H, food, and more will fill each day for fairgoers. Dufferin Ag Society.

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1: I would go look at the heavy horses.
2: Yep.
1: Because they're such majestic critters. And I'd go in the exhibit building. Some of the artwork and stuff the school kids do or the grandmas do, it's beautiful. I don't have any of those talents. I mean, I'm okay at crocheting, knitting, because I did that. I used to do it at school all the time. Yeah, I'm just okay. But those, some of it is just incredible.
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0: Looking like a cloudy day today, working our way up to a high of 24 degrees, humidex 29, UV index of 6. Tonight, partly cloudy, low of 14. Wednesday, clearing up, high of 25, humidex 27. Thursday, sunny, high of 27. Currently in Pilot Mound, it is 12 degrees, 15 in Carmen and Altona, and in Morton Winkler, it is 16 degrees. Winds are coming in from the west and southwest at 7 kilometers per hour with a relative humidity of 94%. See what's coming your way and check the live radar and your 7-day CDK electric forecast on the Pembina Valley online app.
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0: That's Lucy Hale with Love, getting us going on this Tuesday morning show. It is July 7th. Seeing peaks of sunshine this morning as cloud cover rolls in over the next few hours, most likely mainly cloudy by the afternoon, looking at highs of 22 to 25 and much less humidity kicking around compared to the weekend. But it will return before this coming weekend. So on Sunday, I had a situation that you can't really call awkward, but at the same time was a reminder when planning for a potluck, perhaps some extra thought on my part may be a good idea. So I was at a potluck supper Sunday night. I chose to bring a side. On my way to it, I swung by the store and picked up a couple of store-made macaroni salads. I like macaroni salad, and I know I've seen it at the regular potluck before, so I figured it was a safe bet and be popular. But that was where I went wrong. If it's been there before, homemade by the way, it likely will be there again. Most likely homemade again. And that's exactly what happened. A big old bowl of delicious looking homemade macaroni salad versus my packaged and pre-made that I brought. So when I got up to get my dinner plate, I noticed this situation right away, which was then followed by the person who made the macaroni salad asking if I wanted to mix mine in with theirs, of course in jest, which had the entire gathering bursting with laughter. So lesson learned by me, and next time, you know what? I'll just go with the store-made potato salad. Music on the way from Terry Jacks, past Made in Manitoba guests Indian City and John McDermott after this.
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met James. He was fresh out of the service. They got married at the Baptist Church in 1946.

0: That takes us back. Seasons in the Sun from Vancouver's Terry Jacks, one of the biggest songs of the 1970s. Well, good morning. I'm Eva Hyde, back after a little stint in the sun. Well, really, I think it was just one good day in the sun. We spent a few days at Grand Beach, and it was mostly cloudy with a bit of rain, but you know, that was fine. We kept busy with a lot of beach walks and some old DVDs that came with the cabin. There were some classics in the mix, and we did have a bit of a movie debate. I'm more into romantic comedies, while my husband and my son, they're all about the fast-paced action kind of stuff. You know, those Terminator-type movies that, for me, don't exactly scream relaxation. And our Yorkie, Kevin, he is not a big fan of all of that action either. I think it has something to do with how I react. You know, all that gasping a little too loudly at every intense scene. Either way, he's not impressed. So let's just say Kevin and I, we may have won most of the movie choices, and we all ended the week feeling pretty relaxed. And, you know, on our last day, we finally got some of that sunshine, and I did exactly what I would tell everyone else not to do. I stayed out a little too long without sunscreen, and let's just say that evening was spent with ice packs on my legs while my family reminded me more than once, "We told you so." So if you're headed to the beach this week, do enjoy every minute of it. Just don't make the same mistake as I did. Put on that sunscreen first. Well, we're going to check the forecast and see if more beach weather is on the way.
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2: 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We're looking at a sunny start this morning with increasing cloud throughout the day, high 24, feeling like 29, partly cloudy tonight, overnight low 14. Clearing tomorrow with sunshine expected by Wednesday afternoon, high 25 degrees. Thursday, sunny 27, Friday, sunshine, and a high of 29. 16 this morning in Winkler and Morden, 15 degrees. Altona, Gretna, and Carmen, Winnipeg, 14, Pilot Mound, 12. Wind from the west-southwest at 7. Relative humidity, 94%. Stream us on the Pembina Valley online app and stay weather ready with the CDK Electric weather page.
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3: June rains across the prairies created ideal conditions for disease issues like aphanomyosis root rot in peas and lentils. Dr. Shama Chatterton, a pulse crop pathologist with Agriculture and Agri-Food Canada, says producers should be watching for yellow patches developing in low-lying areas of the field. She says those symptoms can indicate more than just drowned-out crops.
4: Dig up some roots, have a look at what they look like. The symptoms are very obvious in that early stage of infection. You'll see roots that are kind of this honey brown, yellow discoloration, particularly along like the lateral roots. And then you'll start to see kind of this pinching and browning of the main root up to the green stem.
3: She notes it's important to send samples off for testing to confirm the disease. As there is no in-crop treatment, it plays an important role in crop rotation and management of the field. For Golden West, I'm Glendalee Allen Vossler.
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5: Good morning. My name's Tyler Hildebrand. It's time to take a look at what's making news in the world of sports across the Pembina Valley. In the Border Baseball League, Clearwater and Balder tied at 11 apiece. Winkler downed Carmen 11-2, and Cartwright dominated Altona.

0: 19-3. Major League Baseball, San Francisco scored 10 runs. Toronto only scored one. In the American Association of Professional Baseball, Milwaukee shut out the Winnipeg Goldeyes 4-0. 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

0: I'm Chris Sumner, and thank you for joining me around the morning show breakfast table Tuesday, July 7th, a very pleasant day in the forecast. Those details coming up in just a few minutes. On the way in 10 minutes, we will have our good friend Harold Giesbrecht, host of Heart of the South, drop by with an early preview of this Saturday night's Heart of the South, which will include the continuation of his Singing News Fan Awards series as we get to the years 2007 and 8. For now, we hand things over to the newsroom. It's 6:30.
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2: Good morning. I'm Alexander Peters. Ryan and Ethan Douglas have been named July's Sports Stars of the Month, recognizing their shared passion for motocross. While Ethan is now competing against some of the top riders in the province, his love of the sport started with a simple question to his dad. Ryan remembers the moment his young son asked if he could follow in his tire tracks.
3: This is very special to me. I remember the first time Ethan raced. He was just a little guy, and he came up to me and said, "Dad, do you think I can race?" And I'm like, "I don't know, son. Your mom's not really into it." And he said, "Well, what's wrong? Don't you think I'm good enough?" And that just about brought a tear to my eye.
2: Ryan says that moment still stands out as one of his fondest memories in the sports. Today, the pair continue to race and practice together throughout the season, their shared love of motocross creating countless memories and helping build a strong father-son bond, both on and off the track. The U11 Winkler Nitro are provincial champions after an incredible season that ended with a gold medal.

0: medal in Winnipeg. Four players from the team, Riley, Kinley, Lennon, and Remy, recently stopped by the Pembina Valley Online Studios to talk about their championship run and what it felt like to win it all.
1: We hugged each other and stuff, and we took a bunch of pictures with our teammates and celebrated and like that, and it was just felt amazing to, you came there to win and you just won it.
0: The Nitro won four games in a row on Championship Sunday to claim the provincial title. The victory capped off a memorable season for a group of young players who entered the year believing they could compete with anyone in Manitoba. And the Dufferin Ag Society is ready to go with another year of the long-running Carmen Country Fair this weekend from July 9th to 11th. Live music, midway rides, 4-H, food, and more will fill each day for fairgoers. Dufferin Ag Society President Elaine Owens shared a special tribute at this year's fair.
2: Thursday night is the barrel race evening, but we're also having a memorial race for Hunter Lemke. He was a young man who loved dirt biking, and his friends and family together, we're putting this on in his memory. So if you can come out and support, that'd be fantastic.
0: And Pembina Valley RCMP has released more information regarding the Friday morning collision on Highway 30 north of Altona. Emergency crews responded to the scene around 11:10 a.m., and officers found a serious head-on collision between a pickup truck and semi-trailer. According to RCMP, it appears the truck drifted into the oncoming lane and collided with the semi. The 78-year-old male driver of the truck suffered serious injuries and was airlifted to hospital in Winnipeg. RCMP continued to investigate. Find these stories and more on Pembina Valley Online and in the daily news delivered to your inbox when you subscribe.
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0: Looking like a cloudy day today, working our way up to a high of 24 degrees, Humidex 29, UV index of 6. Tonight, partly cloudy, low of 14. Wednesday, clearing up, high of 25, Humidex 27. Thursday, sunny, high of 27. Currently in Pilot Mound, it is 12 degrees, 15 in Carmen and Altona, and in Morton Winkler, it is 16 degrees. Winds are coming in from the west and southwest at 7 kilometers per hour, with a relative humidity of 94%. See what's coming your way and check the live radar and your 7-day CDK electric forecast on the Pembina Valley online app.

0: With Family Love, before that for King and Country, checking in, started that with Paul Brandt, Forever Summer, a fitting song considering the hot and humid forecast we're looking at later this week. Today, much less humidity and very pleasant daytime highs between 22 and 25. Sunshine this morning for much of southern Manitoba as cloud cover rolls in throughout the morning hours. And we're getting an early start on looking ahead to the next Heart of the South Saturday night at 8 o'clock. Host Harold Giesbrecht is continuing the Singing News Fan Awards series, moving on to years 2007 and 8. One of the groups included is Brian Free and Assurance, a group I haven't heard you, Harold, talk about in quite some time.
1: Yes, absolutely. Brian Free and Assurance, they do show up a couple of times on the playlist this weekend. Got the one of the songs nominated for the Favorite Song of 2007. And then in hour two, we'll find out that their bass singer, Jeremy Lyle, was nominated for the Horizon Individual of 2008. Now, that was back in the day when Brian Free and Assurance sang as a quartet. So that's obviously why they had a bass singer back then. And they had a favorite song nominated for 2008 as well. Really upbeat tune called Praying Man. So so they do show up, but nowadays they are singing as a trio, but back in that era of 07-08, they are singing as a quartet.
0: Who are some of the other groups that you'll be featuring this weekend?
1: You know, the Hoppers keep showing up again and again and again. I mean, and again, not to kind of spoil the program, but the favorite mixed group a number of times through the 2000s. The favorite female singer, Kim Hopper, so many times. So they show up a lot. Legacy Five, the Perrys continue to be favorites as well. Favorite song nominations there as well. And then, of course, a guy like Ivan Parker, such a regular, you know, such a favorite in the male singer category and songs nominated for the favorite song of the year. And then, of course, the groups we mentioned before, the trios that were so very, very popular then, still are, Greater Vision and the Booth Brothers.
0: 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That means if you're at the camper, cabin, or even on your boat, you can still enjoy the best in Southern gospel music. Another summer feeling day in the forecast. Let's take a look at the details.
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0: And the day has arrived. 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We're looking at a sunny start this morning with increasing cloud throughout the day. High 24, feeling like 20. Partly cloudy tonight, overnight low 14. Clearing tomorrow with sunshine expected by Wednesday afternoon, high 25 degrees. Thursday, sunny 27. Friday, sunshine and a high of 29. 16 this morning in Winkler and Morden, 15 degrees. Altona, Gretna, and Carmen. Winnipeg, 14. Pilot Mound, 12. Wind from the west-southwest at 7. Relative humidity, 94%. Stream us on the Pembina Valley online app and stay weather ready with the CDK Electric weather page.
5: A moment of meditation from the Upper Room Devotional Guide. The Bible reading today is from Joshua chapter 5, verse 13 to 14. Joshua asked, "Are you for us or for our enemies?" "Neither," the man replied, "but as commander of the army of the Lord, I have now come." Thought for the day. What message does my Lord have for me today?

Tuesday's moment of meditation leads into our first song of inspiration on the morning show. Of course, a very popular song, How Great Thou Art. This is the Torchman Quartet.

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2: June rains across the prairies created ideal conditions for disease issues like aphidomyces root rot in peas and lentils. Dr. Shama Chatterton, a pulse crop pathologist with Agriculture and Agri-Food Canada, says producers should be watching for

0: yellow patches developing in low-lying areas of the field. She says those symptoms can indicate more than just drowned out crops.
1: Dig up some roots, have a look at what they look like. The symptoms are very obvious in that early stage of infection. You'll see roots that are kind of this honey brown yellow discoloration, particularly along like the lateral roots, and then you'll start to see kind of this pinching and browning of the main root up to the green stem.
0: She notes it's important to send samples off for testing to confirm the disease. As there is no in-crop treatment, it plays an important role in crop rotation and management of the field. For Golden West, I'm Glendalee Allen-Vossler.

0: Going back to the 80s with that one, the Bangles and Eternal Flame on Tuesday's morning show. It is July 7th. You know that I am a big fan of yard care and my garden. This year, didn't have a garden in the ground to work with, so I went with the raised box garden option, and I put a tomato in there. Now, it wasn't a deck tomato. It was a regular size tomato, which has proven its own challenges, but cherry tomatoes, none the same. And they've started to ripen. Where are you at? Let's compare notes in about 10 minutes right now, 7 o'clock.
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2: Looking like a cloudy day today, working our way up to a high of 24 degrees. I'm Alexander Peters, and a 25-year-old Plum Coulee man is facing a drug trafficking charge after a traffic stop Friday. Altona Police Chief Dan DeFair says in speaking with the driver, officers had information that led them to arrest him for possession of a narcotic for the purpose of trafficking. A search of the vehicle turned up what is believed to be cocaine along with unstamped tobacco, drug paraphernalia, and a machete near the driver's seat. DeFair explains why the man was not charged in connection with the tobacco or machete.
3: Unstamped tobacco actually carries very high fines. So fortunately for this person, no, he was not charged for the unstamped tobacco. He was warned the tobacco was seized and destroyed.
4: What about the machete?
3: No charges for that. It was located in the vehicle. It's not that it was used or threatened to be used.
2: The man has been charged with possession of cocaine for the purpose of trafficking and was released with a September court date. Hildy Ramirez of Altona says she learned about the Venezuela earthquakes through social media before receiving devastating news from her family. The earthquakes, which happened on June 24th, claimed the wife and child of one of her mother's relatives, while another family member remains missing. Ramirez says her family is also coping with destroyed buildings, displacement, and continued uncertainty, as aftershocks remain a concern.
5: We are really sad and desperate because even when we can send money sometimes, it's not the same. I mean, how can you help not only them, the rest of the people to get a new house or to get a new life, basically? Because if they have to move for a different city, if they don't have a house, they need to find a new job, a new place to live.
2: Ramirez encourages those who want to help donate through official relief organizations to ensure aid gets to where it's needed. And 17-year-old

0: Ethan Douglas has grown from a young rider on a KTM 50 into a competitor at the national level. The July Sports Star of the Month recently raced at the national championships in Pilot Mound, where riders first had to qualify for a spot on the starting gate. Despite a crash during the event, Ethan was determined to finish what he started.
1: Yeah, I was okay. I had a pretty big crash that sent me over my bars on the big grandstands jump, they called it. So that took me out of the race and brought me in last place, and I just putted around to finish the race.
0: Douglas says racing against older and more experienced riders has helped him develop his skills. He now competes against riders ranging from their 20s to their 30s. His dedication and perseverance are part of what earned him recognition as Sports Star of the Month. There's a lot happening in our community, and you won't miss anything when you subscribe to the daily newsletter on Pembina Valley Online.
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0: Looking like a cloudy day today, working our way up to a high of 24 degrees, humidex 29, UV index of 6. Tonight, partly cloudy, low of 14. Wednesday, clearing up, high of 25, humidex 27. Thursday, sunny, high of 27. Currently in Pilot Mound, it is 12 degrees, 15 in Carmen and Altona, and in Morton Winkler, it is 16 degrees. Winds are coming in from the west and southwest at 7 kilometers per hour with a relative humidity of 94%. See what's coming your way and check the live radar and your 7-day CDK electric forecast on the Pembina Valley online app.
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0: Alan Jackson, small town Southern man on Tuesday's morning show. It's July 7th. Peaks of sunshine this morning as cloud cover rolls in. Looking for highs of 22 to 25 degrees today and much less humidity around, but it will build again as the weekend arrives later this week. Oh, my fellow gardeners, we are into the season where the fruits of our labors are literally starting to come to the table. I had my first salad from my butter lettuce last week, with a second feeding coming sometime this week, I suspect. But what really has me excited is when I came home yesterday, I found a few of my cherry tomatoes starting to ripen. My dream is to have some of those cherry tomatoes in that salad with my lettuce later this week. We'll see if my tomato plant is willing to oblige by my timeline. Either way, the arrival of these ripening tomatoes means garden snacking season has officially got here. And you know what I mean. When we're out there weeding, watering, and generally taking care of our plot, we're also grabbing a cherry tomato here and there. That is until the peas show up, and then they're next on the snacking list. Anyway, I hope you can experience the same this week, which will continue the theme of summer weather. We'll look at those details after these.
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Myself, Eva Hyde, and Zach Drieger will be there, and we hope you will be too. 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Peaks of sunshine this morning as cloud cover rolls in, heading toward a high of 24, feeling like 29 this afternoon, partly cloudy tonight, overnight low 14. Cloudy on Wednesday, then clearing with sunshine tomorrow afternoon, high 25. Thursday, sunshine 27. Friday, more sun and a high of 29 degrees. 17 this hour in Winkler and Morden, Altona, Gretna, Carmen, and Winnipeg 16, Pilot Mound 13 degrees, wind from the northwest at 5, and the relative humidity is 92%. Planning your day, get the latest local forecast with CDK Electric on the Pembina Valley online app.

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6: 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High 24 degrees and feeling like 29. While myself, Eva Hyde, and Zachary Gurr wait for this day every single summer. 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We will see you there. Heading towards 7:30 in our next CFAM News Update with Alexander Peters.

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3: It's Tuesday, July 7th, and Toronto Blue Jays fans who didn't stay up late into the night are waking up to yet another loss by the Jays, losing San Francisco by a score of 10-1. But the number one takeaway from the game is the team almost made the wrong kind of history last night when Kazuma Okamoto homered in the sixth. The lineup was just one out away from going 30 consecutive innings without scoring a run. That's more than three games, and it would have been just too shy of the club's all-time record of 32 consecutive innings that was set May 12th to 16th in 1981. While the Jays will be back at it with the San Francisco Giants tonight, of course, sports on the way after the latest in local news and weather. It's 7:30.
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5: Good morning, I'm Alexander Peters. The Dufferin Ag Society is ready to go with another year of the long-running Carmen Country Fair this weekend from July 9th to 11th. Live music, midway rides, 4-H, food, and more will fill each day for fairgoers. Dufferin Ag Society President Elaine Owens spoke about planned kid-specific attractions.
6: Fantastic Fun Zone. Yes. We started that last year, and one of our directors is having a grand old time coming up with the games. There's a giant Plinko. Okay, there will be a big tent across from the office, and there will be all kinds of kids' games and activities in there. We even have Daisy the cow. You can practice milking your cow.
5: Winning a provincial championship takes talent, hard work, and teamwork. And the U11 Winkler Nitro say their success came from all three. During a recent interview, players Riley, Kinley, Lennon, and Remy talked

0: about what makes softball so special and why they love playing the game.
1: It's very good athleticism for you, and you get to hang out with some people that you've never met.
2: Getting to, like, know others.
1: Sometimes there's going to be close games. We, like, would mercy every team, basically, a lot of the time. So then we were tied. We got down on ourselves, and that teaches us when there are closer games that we have to keep up the energy, get more energy.
0: The Nitro finished their season as provincial champions after defeating another Winkler team in the gold medal game. While the trophies and medals will last a long time, the players say the friendships and memories they made along the way are just as important. Pembina Valley RCMP are looking for the driver of a red SUV that left the scene after a rollover west of Sperling Friday morning. Police say the crash happened around 11:35 at Highway 3 and Road 14 West when the red SUV crossed into the oncoming lane. Another SUV swerved to avoid the collision, struck a culvert, and rolled into a water-filled ditch. A 47-year-old Oak Bluff man was able to get out of the vehicle and was treated at the scene for his injuries. Police say the driver of the red SUV briefly stopped before leaving southbound on Road 14 West. RCMP described the driver as a black woman wearing a purple shirt. Anyone with information is asked to contact Pembina Valley RCMP. Find these stories and more on Pembina Valley Online and in the daily news delivered to your inbox when you subscribe.
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0: Looking like a cloudy day today, working our way up to a high of 24 degrees, humidex 29, UV index of 6. Tonight, partly cloudy, low of 14. Wednesday, clearing up, high of 25, humidex 27. Thursday, sunny, high of 27. Currently in Pilot Mound, it is 12 degrees, 15 in Carmen and Altona, and in Morton Winkler, it is 16 degrees. Winds are coming in from the west and southwest at 7 kilometers per hour, with a relative humidity of 94%. See what's coming your way and check the live radar and your 7-day CDK electric forecast on the Pembina Valley online app.
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7: June rains across the prairies created ideal conditions for disease issues like aphanomyces root rot in peas and lentils. Dr. Shama Chatterton, a pulse crop pathologist with Agriculture and Agri-Food Canada, says producers should be watching for yellow patches developing in low-lying areas of the field. She says those symptoms can indicate more than just drowned out crops.
8: Dig up some roots, have a look at what they look like. The symptoms are very obvious in that early stage of infection. You'll see roots that are kind of this honey brown yellow discoloration, particularly along like the lateral roots. And then you'll start to see kind of this pinching and browning of the main root up to the green stem.
7: She notes it's important to send samples off for testing to confirm the disease. As there is no in-crop treatment, it plays an important role in crop rotation and management of the field. For Golden West, I'm Glendalee Allen Vossler.
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4: Good morning. My name's Tyler Hildebrand. It's time to take a look at what's making news in the world of sports across the Pembina Valley.

0: In the Border Baseball League, Clearwater and Balder tied at 11 apiece. Winkler downed Carmen 11-2, and Cartwright dominated Altona 19-3. Major League Baseball, San Francisco scored 10 runs. 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
3: At Union Gospel Mission's Faith Learning Center, we seek to advance adult education under the Lordship of Jesus Christ. I'm Gerald, the director, requesting prayer for our recent and upcoming graduates, as well as our staff, Lisa and Leia. Thank you, Willow Lake Church and others, helping students value education as a gift from God, not only to finish grade 12, but also to grow in His knowledge and grace.
4: Good morning. It's Monday, July 6th. Another summer's worth of programming underway at South Central Regional Library, branches right across the region, of course. And even though some of those opportunities began last week, you can still absolutely join in. Brittany Morgan from the library tells us all about how you and your kids can further your love of reading all summer long. And we start with Brittany telling us about the kids' reading program.
5: So when you get to the library and you sign up, they're going to hand you a reading log and you track your minutes from there. For every hour that you read, you'll get some candy coins and a weekly book draw ticket. So everybody hopefully is getting some new books. Well, I guess not everybody, but mostly everyone. And then along with that, you can get some grand prize tickets to win some really awesome things. We have some lawn prizes, like large lawn games. We have some Lego sets, perler beads, some coloring books and stuff, just things that kids would really love. And then you can also get some things in the store as well, just for some instant gratification.
6: Yes, naturally. I was always a sucker for those. I did not have the willpower to save up for anything bigger.
5: I don't know many that do.
6: Yeah. Okay, so what's the theme this year?
5: This year, it's Candyland.
6: Oh, love that. Okay, cool. You have a group of summer students that are running the majority of this?
5: Yes, there is some summer students in every single branch, and they're doing great.
6: Nice. Yeah. That's awesome to see. If people want to get their students involved, their kids involved in this program, they just kind of show up to the library, or is there...
5: Just show up to the library with your library card. If you don't have a library card yet, it's free for you as long as you're within our municipalities.
6: Nice. And how long does it run?
5: It runs all summer long. Our last day is August 19th.
6: Okay.
5: So you have a couple of weeks of to get back into the habit of your own reading just for school and everything.
6: Nice. Yep. Okay. Good stuff. And then there's also this summer reading program that's separate, right? Do you mind walking me through what that is?
5: There is another separate one that's called Teen Reads.
6: Teen Reads.
5: So the teens have one as well if they felt like they've maybe outgrown this other program. And they also are tracking their hours, but they get to win larger prizes, one of which is a Nintendo Switch 2.
6: Whoa.
5: Yeah.
6: Okay. I remember that kind of being on the docket last year.
5: Yes, that's cool. Definitely drew the teens in, so we thought we had to do it again this year.
6: You simply must.
5: Yeah, and we got some other cool prizes too, like a Polaroid camera some awesome gift cards.
6: Speaking of keeping people reading, you have an adult reading challenge that you put out every month, right?
5: Yes, we do.
6: Nice.
5: Yep. Everyone said, why don't we have something for adults? So we got something for adults.
6: That's awesome. What's the feedback on that been?
5: It's been pretty good. We have a lot of signups. We are giving away a Kobo e-reader for that
6: That's sick.
5: Yes.
6: Okay, very nice. Then, so like you've been doing this for how long now?
5: All year. We started in January.
6: Okay, nice. And so have you been like seeing month to month like kind of incremental growth of readers coming in to do that sort of thing? Or?
5: Somewhat. In the beginning it was a bit more, but that's the beauty of this program for

0: adults. You can come in as little or as much as you want.
1: Yeah.
0: It kind of just really fits you and your schedule.
2: 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And you can learn more by checking out the story on the Pembina Valley online app. Well, it's just about time to kick off another week of Did You Know? We'll do that in just a couple of minutes.

0: The Nitty Gritty Dirt Band, When It's Gone, on Tuesday's morning show. It is July 7th. We're looking at cloud cover rolling in throughout the morning, a mainly cloudy afternoon. Highs between 22 and 25 degrees, much less humidity, Eva, which I hear you're happy about because your hair was doing a number on itself, wasn't
1: it? Right. Well, I was trying to keep it straight, but it's a losing battle.
0: Yeah, I don't have that same problem. You keep it nice and short and tight, and it's not as big of a deal.
1: All right.
0: I also don't have curls.
1: Right.
0: My brother, when he was a kid, he had really curly hair. And I do remember that he used to have that humidity thing go on, too. But he was a kid, so it didn't matter.
1: Yeah. Right? Curly hair and humidity.
0: They do not go hand in hand.
1: They do not. They do not.
0: Well, you messaged me last night and said that you had some did you know questions for today. So I'm ready to go. Fire away.
1: Okay. Well, you know, we're at that point in the summer where if somebody leaves that front door open, even just for a minute, suddenly you've got house flies inside, mosquitoes. All of that. But this morning we're going to talk about house flies.
0: Okay.
1: All right. Well, here we go. First one, a house fly can process what it sees about 7 times faster than a human.
0: Okay.
1: Would you say that's true or is that false?
0: Ooh, you know, I will say true because it seems like trying to swat them out of the air is nearly impossible. Mm-hmm. Maybe because they're processing what they're seeing faster. So true?
1: Exactly. Yeah, that is true. They do process movement incredibly quickly, which is why it does feel like they know exactly when that fly swatter is coming. And by the time you've even started your swing, they've already figured out that escape route. They're long gone. Okay, next up, a house fly has those really big eyes. They're made up of thousands of tiny lenses. But how many lenses are we talking about in each eye?
0: Okay.
1: Is it A, about 600, B, about 6,000, or C, about 60,000?
0: Well, 60,000 seems like way too many. So
1: yeah,
0: those
1: would be large eyes.
0: I'm going to go take that one out. You know, I'm actually going to go on the low end and say that each eye has 600 lenses.
1: Okay. You were close.
0: Okay.
1: It was about 6,000.
0: Wow.
1: 6,000 lenses per eye.
0: I would not have guessed that.
1: No. And that's another reason that they are so hard to catch. Those eyes give them almost a full view of what's happening around them. So when you try to sneak up on a fly, it is basically impossible. All right, here's a slightly gross one, especially if you enjoy a good summer picnic.
0: Okay.
1: When a fly lands on your food, what is it actually doing?
0: Oh, I've got a pretty good idea.
1: Is it A, taking tiny bites of your food, B, using digestive fluids to turn the food into something it can drink,
0: okay,
1: or C, just, you know, resting there before flying away?
0: You know, I think we all would hope they were just taking a rest, but I doubt that's the case. So I'm actually going to go with the gross B option of using those digestive fluids to turn it into something they consume, which is a gross.
1: So gross. And that is the correct answer, Chris. Flies, they can't chew solid food, so they do release digestive fluids that break the food down into a liquid that they can then suck up. Ew.
0: And that is why we all

0: do as much as we can to shoo those flies away when we're outdoors eating.
1: Absolutely. Keep a fly swatter on hand. So there you go. A few things about the common housefly.
0: And now we know as we head toward eight.
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0: Good morning. It's Tuesday, July 7th. I'm Chris Sumner. 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Of course, you can take us anywhere and anytime by just clicking play or listen, and that includes in the tractor or truck cab as you're going out and about doing your farming things, if you will, over the course of the season. Now, we do hope that on your farming agenda today will be our Hillside Farm Supply Farmer Appreciation Lunch. Have you heard? It's today at Winkler's Meridian Exhibition Center. We get started serving up that free meal for your hardworking farm family at 11:30 a.m. this morning. It's going to be a pork sandwich courtesy of Winkler Meats, and the grilling is going to be done from Kevin and the rest of the gang at the bunker. We have door prizes galore to give away today from our business partners, including Western Harvest Bean, LET Construction, and the Manitoba Farmer Wellness Program. And like we've done in the past, we're going to have an indoor tailgate trade show, if you will, with all of our sponsors set up and wanting to chat with you as you make your way to the lunch buffet. Every hardworking farm family today will have the opportunity to win a Sioux 1806 Hopper Combo Bin from Hillside Farm Supply. Everything is free today as we say thank you to the farming community here in southern Manitoba. It's the Hillside Farm Supply Farmer Appreciation Lunch. Again, I stress today, starting at 11:30 a.m. at Winkler's Meridian Exhibition Center. I'll be there, as well as Zach Drieger, Eva Hyde, and our friends from our sister stations, Country 88 and the Eagle 93.5. More details to plan your lunch date with us, click the Farmer Appreciation Lunch link on the Pembina Valley online app. CFAM 8 o'clock news with Alexander Peters on the way.
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0: It's Tuesday, July 7th, and the international relief effort continues in Venezuela after two devastating earthquakes on June 24th, one measuring 7.5 and the other 7.2, destroyed or damaged hundreds of buildings and left thousands dead or still missing. Altona's Hildy Ramirez still has family in Venezuela, and they lost relatives, and they still have one family member missing.

0: amazing. She was willing to share her story of what her family is going through right now, and I will share some of that in 10 minutes. Right now, it's 8 o'clock.
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2: We're looking at a cloudy day today, working our way up to a high of 24 degrees. I'm Alexander Peters. Altona's Hildy Ramirez says her family continues to search for a relative who remains missing after two major earthquakes hit Venezuela on June 24th. She said she's also lost some family members in the tragic situation that has left the country in an emergency state. She shares her family's losses.
3: One of my relatives from my mom's side family, his wife and his daughter passed away on the earthquake. And another two family members, they were missing. One of them was found out the next day, but one of them is still missing. So, yeah, we're still waiting. We don't know if he's still under the building or he's dead. We don't know.
2: Ramirez says Venezuela will need long-term support to recover from June 24th's events. For the full story, visit Pembina Valley Online or the Pembina Valley Online app. For Ryan and Ethan Douglas, the motocross community is one of the biggest reasons they keep coming back. The father-son duo were recently honored as July's Sports Stars of the Month. Both say the friendships formed at the track are just as important as the results on the scoreboard.
4: The best example of a brotherhood. Everybody's competitors, but when it comes to the well-being of people or even whether or not someone's going to be able to show up to a race, everybody will help each other out getting a bike to the race or just giving a spare part off their bike if it means they don't get to race and someone else does. Like, everybody's very helpful and everybody's very willingful to see each other succeed in this race.
2: The elder Douglas agrees, describing the motocross world as one big family. Race weekends often include camping, campfires, and helping fellow riders when they need a hand. And a 25-year-old man from Plum Coulee is facing drug charges after the vehicle he was in was pulled over by Altona police on Friday. Police Chief Dan DeFair explains.
5: While speaking with the driver, police had information to arrest the driver for possession of a narcotic for the purpose of trafficking. So the male was arrested, a search was conducted, and what is believed to be cocaine was located in the vehicle, along with some unstamped tobacco and a machete and some drug paraphernalia.
2: DeFair says the man was warned about the unstamped tobacco, which was seized and destroyed by police. No charges were laid regarding the machete, as DeFair says it was laying in the vehicle and not being used or threatened to be used. The man was released with a future court date. If you want to stay on top of what's happening in your community, subscribe to The Daily News on Pembina Valley Online.
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2: Looking like a cloudy day today, working our way up to a high of 24 degrees, humidex 29, UV index of 6. Tonight, partly cloudy, low of 14. Wednesday, clearing up, high of 25, humidex 27. Thursday, sunny, high of 27. Currently in Pilot Mound, it is 12 degrees, 15 in Carmen and Altona, and in Morton Winkler, it is 16 degrees. Winds are coming in from the west and southwest at 7 kilometers per hour, with a relative humidity of 94%. See what's coming your way and check the live radar and your 7-day CDK electric forecast on the Pembina Valley online app.
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0: past me to Manitoba guest Barbara Joy, All the Birds, on Tuesday's morning show. Good morning, July 7th. I'm Chris Sumner. Peaks of sunshine this morning as cloud cover rolls in throughout the day. Expecting a mainly cloudy afternoon, highs between 22 and 25. Much less humidity, though, until the weekend, that is, as it cranks up once again. Altona resident Hildy Ramirez says her family in Venezuela lost several relatives after the country was hit by two major earthquakes on June 24th. Those quakes, measuring 7.5 and 7.2 magnitude on the Richter scale, the most powerful in about a century. Hundreds of buildings damaged, destroyed, thousands having died or still missing. Now, for Ramirez's family, one of her family members is still missing. She says her cousin, who was driving when the first earthquake hit, described buildings collapsing, people running through the streets, and simply widespread devastation.
1: My cousin, he was outside, he was working, and say he was driving, and he felt that everything was shaking. And everybody was just running in the middle of the street, say, okay, something happened. So he stopped the car. Everything was collapsed. Everybody was yelling. I don't know. They say it's 300 buildings around the area that fell apart. Can you imagine that? Buildings for 20 levels, maybe 20, 25 levels. So it's too much.
0: Hildy Ramirez says thousands of people have lost their homes and her family is still waiting to learn the fate of their missing relative. She is asking people to keep Venezuela in their thoughts and to support relief efforts through official organizations. We'll take a look at the forecast for your work week in about 10 minutes. Music on the way from Secondhand Dream, West My Friend, and Terry Kelly after this.
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Answer the call. That was Secondhand Dream Car. Well, good morning. If you're heading out to the field today, or maybe you're already hard at work on the farm, we hope that you'll take a little time later to join us for lunch. Today is our Farmer Appreciation Lunch at the Meridian Exhibition Center in Winkler, and we are so looking forward to seeing you there. This is one of those rare occasions where we can be face-to-face, and it is a chance for us to say thank you to the farmers and the farm families who work so hard to keep our communities growing. We're going to be serving lunch from 11:30 until 1 o'clock with the Bunker Crew serving up delicious pork on a bun from Winkler Meats. And, you know, I won't be manning the barbecue. The crew from the Bunker, they've got a handle on that. But you'll find me right at the front of the serving line, ready with your bun and plate before you head down the line for the rest of the meal. Chris Sumner, Zach Drieger, and I, we're all looking forward to visiting with you and sharing a meal. Active farmers also who attend will have a chance to win a grand prize of a hopper combo bin, courtesy of Hillside Farm Supply. So do take a break from the tractor, bring your family, come see us today from 11:30 until 1 at the Meridian Exit.

0: Exhibition Center in Winkler. Can't wait to see you there. Well, it is right about 20 minutes past 8 o'clock here. The morning is just flying by, and we're going to take a look at the forecast for you coming up.
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7: 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High 24, feeling like 29. Partly cloudy tonight, low 14 degrees. Clearing on Wednesday morning, sunny by the afternoon, high 25 tomorrow. Thursday, sunny 27, sunny and 29 degrees on Friday. 19 this morning in Winnipeg, 18 in Winkler and Morden, Altona, Gretna, and Carmen 17, Pilot Mound 14 degrees, wind from the north at 9, and the relative humidity is 85%. Manitoba skies change quickly. Track conditions with the radar map on the CDK Electric weather page on the Pembina Valley online app.
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9: Good morning. My name's Tyler Hildebrand. It's time to take a look at what's making news in the world of sports across the Pembina Valley. In the Border Baseball League, Clearwater and Balder tied at 11 apiece. Winkler downed Carmen 11-2, and Cartwright dominated Altona 19-3. Major League Baseball, San Francisco scored 10 runs. Toronto only scored one. In the American Association of Professional Baseball, Milwaukee shut out the Winnipeg Goldeyes 4-0. 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
6: You've been listening to The Morning Show on Tuesday, July 7th. I'm Chris Sumner. Minnetonka's residents and many in the parkland still facing the impacts of multiple rounds of heavy rain that brought overland flooding to the region over the past couple of weeks. Morton's Glenda Schwartz currently is deployed in Minnetonka's as a chaplain with the Billy Graham Evangelistic Association of Canada, working alongside Samaritan's Purse volunteers. We asked her to share what she is seeing on the ground and the experiences she's having so far. That conversation on the way in about 10 minutes. Right now, 8:30.
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7: We're looking at a cloudy day today, working our way up to a high of 24 degrees. I'm Alexander Peters, and Altona resident Hildy Ramirez says her family in Venezuela lost several relatives after the country was hit by two major earthquakes on June 24th, and one family member is still missing. She says her cousin, who was driving when the first earthquake hit, described buildings collapsing, people running through the streets, and widespread devastation.
8: My cousin, he was outside, he was working, and say he was driving, and he felt that everything was shaking, and everybody was just running in the middle of the street, say, okay, something happened. So he stopped the car, everything was collapsed, everybody was yelling. I don't know, they say it's 300 buildings around the area that fell apart. Can you imagine that? Buildings for 20 levels, 20, 25 levels, so it's too much.
7: Ramirez says thousands of people have lost their homes and that her family is still waiting to learn the fate of their missing relative. And she is asking people to keep Venezuela in their thoughts and to support relief efforts through official organizations. A 25-year-old man from Plum Coulee is facing drug charges after the vehicle he was in was pulled over by Altona police on Friday. Police Chief Dan DeFair explains.
9: While speaking with the driver, police had information to arrest the driver for

0: over by Altona police on Friday. Police Chief Dan DeFair explains.
1: While speaking with the driver, police had information to arrest the driver for possession of a narcotic for the purpose of trafficking. So the male was arrested, a search was conducted, and cocaine, or what is believed to be cocaine, was located in the vehicle along with some unstamped tobacco and a machete and some drug paraphernalia.
0: DeFair says the man was warned about the unstamped tobacco, which was seized and destroyed by police. No charges were laid regarding the machete, as DeFair says it was laying in the vehicle and not being used or threatened to be used. The man was released with a future court date. And the Dufferin Ag Society is ready to go with another year of the long-running Carmen Country Fair for this weekend from July 9th to 11th. Live music, midway rides, 4-H, food, and more will fill each day for fairgoers. Dufferin Ag Society President Elaine Owens shared her personal favorite attractions.
2: I would go look at the heavy horses.
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2: Because they're such majestic critters. And I'd go in the exhibit building. Some of the artwork and stuff the school kids do or the grandmas do, it's beautiful. I don't have any of those talents. I mean, I'm okay at crocheting, knitting, because I did that. I used to do it at school all the time. Yeah, I'm just okay. But those, some of it is just incredible.
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0: Looking like a cloudy day today. High of 24, humidex 29, UV index of 6. Tonight partly cloudy, low of 14. Wednesday clearing up, high of 25, humidex 27. Thursday sunny, high of 27. Currently in Pilot Mound, it is 14 degrees, 17 in Carmen and Altona, and in Morton Winkler, it is 18 degrees. Winds are coming in from the north at 9 kilometers per hour with a relative humidity of 85%. See what's coming your way and check the live radar and your 7-day CDK electric forecast on the Pembina Valley online app.

0: The group Imagine Dragons, the song On Top of the World on this Tuesday morning show. And good morning to you. I'm Chris Sumner, July 7th. Cloud cover rolling in this morning across southern Manitoba as we head toward a mainly cloudy afternoon. Highs between 22 and 25 degrees. Minnetonka's residents, as well as many areas of the parkland, still facing the impacts of multiple rounds of heavy, catastrophic rainfall that brought overland flooding to the region over the past couple of weeks. Morton's Glenda Schwartz has been deployed in Minnetonka as a chaplain with the Billy Graham Evangelistic Association of Canada, working alongside Samaritan's Purse volunteers. We had the opportunity to chat with her and get her reflections.
1: All I could see was people's belongings sitting in their front yards and gyprock and paneling. I started to weep when we pulled in because these people have lost so much. The town has been very efficient at going around and picking stuff up, all the garbage from the streets. And so that was just from that day that I was seeing, and it was enormous.
0: And with those scenes in mind that Glenda just described, she said many of the folks that she has spoken to, homeowners in particular, feeling depressed and certainly anxious right now.
1: We're actually praying quite a bit for family members that they're worried about. Many are not able to get to their jobs, and the highway is out between Minnetonka and Swan River. And so it means going an extra long detour just to get to work, if they're even able to get out, and then dealing with the loss of artifacts in their homes. Many of them, they're dealing with insurance companies. And so we're praying with a lot of things. People are talking about losing treasured items that were in the basement and got flooded. Like one lady I visited the other day talked about her grandmother's Bible that had been destroyed. But for the most part, this community has been amazing. They have been working together and supporting one another, and we've just seen that neighbor helping neighbor.
0: Morton's Glenda Schwartz says chaplains are visiting homes where Samaritan's Purse teams are working, offering a listening ear and prayer when residents are open to it. She says support is also being offered to volunteers doing the difficult work of cleaning out flooded basements. Meanwhile, long stretches of Highway 10 and PR 366 in the Minnetonka area remain closed due to overland flood damage, adding to the stress residents are feeling right now. You can read more about Glenda Schwartz's experience in the story on our website and app. Time now for temperatures across Canada. 14 this morning in Victoria and Vancouver, 10 degrees in Prince George, 16 in Edmonton and 13 in Calgary, 15 in Saskatoon and Regina, partly cloudy and 19 in Winnipeg, Thunder Bay 21, 23 in Toronto and Ottawa, 24 degrees and sunny in Montreal, 22 in Quebec City, 21 Fredericton and Halifax, sunny and 22 in Charlottetown, 20 degrees in St. John's. In Canada's north, Whitehorse 9 degrees, Yellowknife 15 degrees, partly cloudy and 14 in Iqaluit. That's a look at temperatures across Canada. Your work week forecast on the way.
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3: 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As we look at the forecast today, cloud cover rolling in this morning, high 24, feeling like 29 this afternoon. Partly cloudy tonight, low 14 degrees. Cloudy Wednesday morning, then sunshine as things clear out by Wednesday afternoon, high 25. Thursday, sunny 27, Friday, sunshine and 29 degrees. 14 this hour in Pilot Mound. It's 17 in Carmen, Altona, and Gretna. Morden and Winkler, 18. Winnipeg, 19. Wind from the north at 9. Relative humidity, 85%. From sunshine to thunderstorm, know what's coming with the CDK Electric forecast on the Pembina Valley online app.
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3: Anniversary album time, and we begin with a belated going back to yesterday. That's July 6th. 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Back to today, Tuesday, July 7th. Happy anniversary to Jake and Marianne Gerbrandt of Summerfeld. For all the couples celebrating today, a song from Jim Brickman and Jordan Sparks, Destiny.

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3: You're tuned to Compass Point with Pete Smith. So Jonah was cast into the ocean, only to be saved by God. How? Jonah 1 verse 17 tells us, "Now the Lord had prepared a great fish to swallow Jonah." Chapter 2 verse 1 continues, "Then Jonah prayed to the Lord his God from the fish's belly." No doubt we would have done the same thing. If you read his prayer carefully, you'll notice he recalls how it felt to be drowning, describing how he felt the pressure of the water. He says in verse 7, "When my soul fainted within me, I remembered the Lord, and my prayer went up to you." He was about to die, but God saved him. And Jonah acknowledges this in his prayer from the fish's belly. Salvation is of the Lord. How grateful Jonah was. Friend, are you thankful today for Christ's saving power? 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

0: Dedicated to the communities of Southern Manitoba, CFAM Radio 950. 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
4: Good morning. I'm Alexander Peters. Ryan and Ethan Douglas have been named July's Sports Stars of the Month, recognizing their shared passion for motocross. While Ethan is now competing against some of the top riders in the province, his love of the sport started with a simple question to his dad. Ryan remembers the moment his young son asked if he could follow in his tire tracks.
5: This is very special to me. I remember the first time Ethan raced. He was just a little guy, and he came up to me and said, "Dad, do you think I can race?" And I'm like, "I don't know, son. Your mom's not really into it." And he said, "Well, what's wrong? Don't you think I'm good enough?" And that just about brought a tear to my eye.
4: Ryan says that moment still stands out as one of his fondest memories in the sports. Today, the pair continue to race and practice together throughout the season, their shared love of motocross creating countless memories and helping build a strong father-son bond, both on and off the track. The U11 Winkler Nitro are provincial champions after an incredible season that ended with a gold medal in Winnipeg. Four players from the team, Riley, Kinley, Lennon, and Remy, recently stopped by the Pembina Valley Online Studios to talk about their championship run and what it felt like to win it all.
6: We hugged each other and stuff, and we took a bunch of pictures with our teammates and celebrated and like that. And it was just felt amazing to, like, you came there to win and you just won it.
4: The Nitro won four games in a row on Championship Sunday to claim the provincial title. The victory capped off a memorable season for a group of young players who entered the year believing they could compete with anyone in Manitoba. And the Dufferin Ag Society is ready to go with another year of the long-running Carmen Country Fair this weekend from July 9th to 11th. Live music, midway rides, 4-H, food, and more will fill each day for fairgoers. Dufferin Ag Society President Elaine Owens shared a special tribute at this year's fair.
7: Thursday night is the barrel race evening, but we're also having a memorial race for Hunter Lemke. He was a young man who loved dirt biking, and his friends and family together, we were putting this on in his memory. So if you can come out and support, that'd be fantastic.
4: And Pembina Valley RCMP has released more information regarding the Friday morning collision on Highway 30 north of Altona. Emergency crews responded to the scene around 11:10 a.m., and officers found a serious head-on collision between a pickup truck and semi-trailer. According to RCMP, it appears the truck drifted into the oncoming lane and collided with the semi. The 78-year-old male driver of the truck suffered serious injuries and was airlifted to hospital in Winnipeg. RCMP continued to investigate. Find these stories and more on Pembina Valley Online and in the daily news delivered to your inbox when you subscribe.
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4: Looking like a cloudy day today, working our way up to a high of 24 degrees. Humidex 29, UV index of 7. Tonight, partly cloudy, low of 14. Wednesday, clearing up, high of 25, humidex 27. Thursday, sunny, high of 27. Friday, sunny, high of 29. Saturday, sunny, a mix of sun and cloud, high of 32. See what's coming your way and check the live radar and your 7-day CDK electric forecast on the Pembina Valley online app.
11: It's Tuesday, July 7th. Time for this morning's funeral announcements. Hugo Voth, 91 of Altona, passed away Saturday, July 4th at Altona Memorial Health Center. He is survived by his wife Helen, one daughter, three sons, one sister, and their families. He was predeceased by one son in infancy, five sisters, and two brothers. The funeral service for Hugo Voth will be held Thursday, 11 a.m. at Altona Burgtaller Mennonite Church, with burial at Altona Cemetery. 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Walter William Peters, 93 of Winkler, passed away Saturday, July 4th at Salem Home. He is survived by his wife Mary, two daughters, two sons, and their families. A memorial service for Walter William Peters will be held Friday, 2 p.m. at Winkler EMMC, with burial prior to the service at Winkler Cemetery. Viewing will be at Weeb Funeral Home Winkler Thursday from 1 to 6 p.m. Donations may be made to Share Word Global. 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

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It is July 7th. Well, after a stretch of fairly warm and humid conditions, the next few days not quite as humid across southern Manitoba, and temperatures pretty much around seasonal for this time of year. Everything will crank back up again, though, as we head toward the weekend, as

0: 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Before we get to that hot and humid weekend, though, what's the forecast have in store over the next few days? Well, let's take a look after these.
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0: 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Myself, Zach Trieger, and Eva Hyde will be on location, and we do hope you will join us for some fellowship and lots of prizes, including a Sioux 1806 Hopper Bottom Combo Bin from our friends at Hillside Farm Supply. As we look at the forecast today, cloud cover rolling in this morning, high 24, feeling like 29 this afternoon. Partly cloudy tonight, low 14 degrees. Cloudy Wednesday morning, then sunshine as things clear out by Wednesday afternoon, high 25. Thursday, sunny 27, Friday, sunshine and 29 degrees. 14 this hour in Pilot Mound. It's 17 in Carmen, Altona, and Gretna. Morden and Winkler, 18. Winnipeg, 19. Wind from the north at 9. Relative humidity, 85%. From sunshine to thunderstorm, know what's coming with the CDK Electric forecast on the Pembina Valley online app.

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4: Tuesday's morning show is in the books, which means Back to the Bible Canada is just around the corner with Dr. John Neufeld. Thank you for spending time with me this morning around the morning show breakfast table. I'll be back at 6 a.m. tomorrow. I hope you will be too. Our final song together from Canada's double portion, Love.

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0: Hi, this is Ben Lowell, and welcome to Back to the Bible Canada with Dr. John Neufeld. We're continuing our series today, No Compromise. So let's turn in our Bibles to Galatians chapter 5, verses 22 to 26, as Dr. Neufeld brings us a message titled, The Fruit of the Spirit is Life.
4: Study of human motivation, that is, what it is that propels our actions, well, that's a complex and interesting study. Blaise Pascal thought it was the desire to be happy, and he may have been right. He thought the fact that everyone universally complains is evidence that we've not achieved that to which we so earnestly strive. Well, okay, but about this matter of motivation. Pascal thought that this is the most basic of all human motivations, that is, the desire to be happy, is what propels some men to go to war and some to stay home, and that suicide, wherever it's found, is evidence that we can't even live without happiness. Well, perhaps he's right. But I also think that life on this side of the fall seeks to be a god and to extend our own finitude or to build a legacy for ourselves that extends for eternity. We want desperately to matter and to count, not to live life without purpose that proves the reason for our existence. The fact that so few accomplish this is the reason there is so much despair, so many, running to alcohol or illicit drugs or mindless pursuits or even deeply immoral behavior. Well, that's because having been created for a purpose, any purpose worthy of our lives eludes so many of us. Well, I'm also convinced of this. And so which is it? Is it the desire to be happy or the desire to have purpose that lies at the base of all human motivations? Well, I don't actually know, but there are other theories as well. But I raise this because none of us simply acts. Behind every action is a reason. There's a motivation that propels us to act as we do. And I raise this here because in our study of Galatians, we have gone from the glorious truth that our justification before God comes to us through the grace of God, and that grace is communicated to us by faith and by faith alone. Trusting in what Christ has done on the cross and not trusting in our own righteousness, this is the heart of the gospel. But Paul is aware that some people are troubled by this. Does this confidence that we are declared righteous by faith create a basis for living an immoral life? Indeed, that's what critics of the doctrine of justification by faith alone, that's the criticism they make. And Paul's aware of this. And that's why the Judaizers, whom we know as false teachers, that's the point they're making. They say, unless the law is applied, you can't be a Christian, they say. But Paul is making a completely different point. The law, he says, is powerless to change behavior, to cure us from the power of sin. Indeed, yes, it is true that the moral law tells us what sin is. That's true. But the law doesn't cure sin. It may even excite sin. And then Paul makes an important statement. He says, and here I'm going back to Galatians 5:16, but I say, walk by the Spirit, and you will not gratify the desires of the flesh. And then not content with that, he says, for the desires of the flesh are against the Spirit, and the desires of the Spirit are against the flesh. Now you can see why I began with a matter of motivation. And this also explains why so many Christians don't seem to win the war with sin. They deal with sin, but only on a phenomenal level. I should stop being angry. I should stop lusting. I should stop being so

proud. I should stop living the money-centered life. I should stop being so dissatisfied with everything. I should be more thankful. Yeah, that's all true. But don't you see, that insight, while it's important, doesn't get you anywhere. You've not yet understood your motivations. That is, why are you angry or lusting or proud or money-centered or constantly complaining and dissatisfied?

satisfied? What is the motivation that pushes this matter forward? And for Paul, it's a matter of whether one is motivated by the flesh or by the Spirit. Now, the work of the Spirit, as we have seen, is to glorify Christ, to make much of Jesus. So to be led by the Spirit is to be led by the Spirit to desire the life of Christ so that we might be united with Christ in everything. If the Spirit leads us to Christ, the power of the flesh is lessened, and eventually the power of the flesh dies. Now, I know on this side of glorification, that work will never be complete. That is, on this side of eternity. But it's a matter of training our desires. It's a matter of trading in fleshly motivation for godly motivation, for the motivation to be one with Christ in all things. But what does the life of the Spirit on a practical level look like? And that's where we come today. So let's get to our text. It's Galatians 5, 22 to 26. But the fruit of the Spirit is love, joy, peace, patience, kindness, goodness, faithfulness, gentleness, self-control. Against such

0: with the Spirit, let us not become conceited, provoking one another, envying one another. Notice that the first part of our passage, verses 22 to 23, is that famous passage we call the fruit of the Spirit. And then in verses 24 to 25 is a statement about what makes the fruit of the Spirit possible. That's very important, lest we actually think that we should only try harder to be more loving and more joyful and so forth, just going back to beating ourselves with the law. And then finally, in verse 26, there's a word of warning of how we might do damage to the motivation to live by the Spirit. Okay, let's begin. What constitutes the fruit of the Spirit? Verses 22 and 23. And we notice nine characteristics, of which we can put them into three categories. The first three, love, joy, and peace, we can call these the most basic of all spiritual qualities. This is the foundation upon which everything else rests. Well, how so? Well, love, as Paul will describe it in 1 Corinthians 13, is the greatest of all the virtues. Love lives for the benefit of another. And we learn this from Christ, who gave himself for us. And joy, well, that's the expression of the person who has found the great value of love. It's called delight. Delight in God, to be sure. For the delight in God's glory simply takes away the motivation of complaining and bitterness. But delighting also in loving the other is a delight to see them as the object of love. And peace, well, peace is the opposite of warfare. We know that ancient Christians greeted each other with the words grace and peace. Peace meant reconciliation with God. That the sin question has been dealt with in the cross, and that the wrath of God has been assuaged in the cross, and so the warfare between God and ourselves is now over. You see, peace with God allows for those who live the life of love and the life of joy to end warring with others. That doesn't mean that everyone will be at peace with us. I mean, the gospel does bring with it enemies of peace. But as far as it depends on us, we will live at peace with all men. And so from my vantage point, the first three fruit of the Spirit are basic, foundational, the place where everything else is built. We can tell that we're not filled with the Spirit when these things are absent. And again, let me say it, we don't arrive at love, joy, and peace by trying harder. Rather, that as our motivations are filled by the Spirit, who gives us the desire to be unified with Christ in everything, we see that these three virtues are finding good soil and are growing. So the next three virtues, those of patience, kindness, and goodness, those speak of the kind of interactions or relations we have with others. So whereas love, joy, and peace begin and flourish in the inner being, patience, kindness, and goodness show themselves in other interactions. And here, let me tell you what you already know. There are many reasons to be impatient with others, especially when they, do dumb things. You know, they bother you. The person keeps repeating the same dumb patterns they've done before. And being unkind, well, the person not at peace with God, not overflowing with the love of God in their hearts, well, they react badly to the irritations of the stupid things others do. And goodness, why should we be good to others? Well, isn't it enough to be good to ourselves and let others look after themselves rather than stretching out our hands and looking to do good to them? Ah, yes, you can see it, can't you? Once love, joy, and peace are firmly planted in the person who knows the reality of the life of the Spirit, the interactions with others are about to change. So let's look again at these three virtues. The first is patience. Some older translations would translate this same word as long-suffering. That brings in the element of inconvenience and the problems that arise out of a relationship with someone. James 5 verse 10 speaks of patience in the face of suffering, and that, I think, is what's at stake here. Now, all of us who are in Christ, and we have to know it, how much patience God has exhibited towards us. First, when we were lost and apart from Christ, He didn't kill us as our sins deserved. And now that we're in Christ, how often have we failed to learn the lessons we should have mastered? And yet, how our Savior is patient with us. Internalizing this truth and meditating on it does change our behavior towards those that are more difficult to deal with than some others. We're called to suffer with others over the long haul, not to easily give up on them.
1: Technology can do a lot, but it can't sit with you in a hard moment. The more our days fill with screens and systems, the more we feel that quiet ache for something real.

0: feel. Here's the good news. God gets it. In Jesus, God stepped fully into our world. He knows what it feels like to be tired, tempted, and weighed down. Because he's been where we are, he is truly able to help us where we are. That's the heart of what Back to the Bible Canada does, bringing that hope to real people navigating real life. 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
1: Those who are filled with the Spirit bear with the follies and struggles of others. We don't cast others aside. We suffer long. Now, the next word in these three virtues that speak of our interaction with others is kindness. It's a virtue we all seem to understand. Someone cuts ahead of you in the parking stall in an overcrowded parking lot. We respond by being gracious rather than punitive. Kindness is that quality in which we act in a way that is beneficial for the other rather than ourselves. It considers our actions and how they might impact another. It's an attitude that considers the other. That's not sloppy emotionalism that allows the other to abuse us and forbids us from confronting evil behavior. Of course, the role of believers is to watch out for one another and may involve admonishing one another when we're erring. But there's a world of difference between someone who wants to set everybody straight and someone who corrects in a way that builds up, so that they feel loved and we feel our fellowship deepening. That's kindness. And the last of these relational virtues is the word goodness. You know, this word connects with the idea of generosity. It's an action that is happy to do something for someone, which is more than justice requires. Now think of Jesus' parable of the laborers in the vineyard. Some of those guys had just showed up at the very last hour, and the owner of the vineyard decided to pay them for a full day's work. I mean, all that was required was 1 hour pay. That was justice. And that's a thing. Goodness goes beyond the requirements of justice and says you will be the recipient of more than you deserve. These are Christian virtues, virtues that you can't find anywhere outside of the Spirit. And then Paul adds the last three virtues, and these three are personal virtues. They reflect the kind of lifestyle each Spirit-filled believer possesses. The first is faithfulness. When someone's faithful, we might say they are the kind of person who is as good as their word. When they've made a promise, they keep it. When they set their lives in a direction, they're not blown off course. To be faithful is to be consistent, not erratic, not unpredictable, but steady. A person anyone can count on. The second of the last grouping is gentleness, and I suppose the opposite of this is harshness. The person who's prickly, the one who says things that hurt, or who is blunt to a degree that does not allow anyone to get close to them. Instead, the gentle person is calm and tender. He or she may speak softly rather than yelling or threatening. It's gentle. And finally, the last of the nine, still a category of personal virtues, is the word self-control. It's a great virtue. I mean, consider the opposite. The person who flies off the handle, the person who lets greed overcome him, only to feel guilty later on. The person who plots against someone else, who can't help himself or herself, but gossips and slanders. Later they wonder why they acted the way they did. I guess they say my emotions got the better of me. But self-control is not ruled by the emotions, rather it rules the emotions. Now, having completed the nine, the basic virtues, the relational virtues, and the personal virtues, Paul now adds a comment. He says, against such things there is no law. You know, it means that the law was not constructed to highlight these things. The law was given to highlight sin, rebellion. These nine fruit of the Spirit are not the focus of the law, and hence, they take the believer far above what the law mandates. It takes the believer into the mind of Christ. And then Paul adds a remarkable statement, and we'll take the rest of the time to consider it. It's found in verses 24b to 26. And those who belong to Christ Jesus have crucified the flesh with its passions and desires. If we live by the Spirit, let us also keep in step with the Spirit. Let us not become conceited, provoking one another, envying one another. See, Paul's telling us that the reason that believers don't live by the law, the way the Judaizers wanted to portray the Christian life, is that something has happened to every single convert to Christ. Those who belong to Christ Jesus, that is 100% of them, have crucified the flesh. So let's stop there and consider that. Now, it is true that those who are in Christ have been regenerated. That is, we've been born again, or born of the Spirit, and consequently, we've received a new heart, a new nature. The inner being has been transformed, and the point is that the new birth gives us a new set of desires so that we now hate sin and we love Christ. But Paul also makes it plain in other places that the lifelong battle of the Christian is the battle with the flesh. And we see that, for instance, in Colossians 3, verse 5, where he says, "Put to death, therefore, what is earthly in you, sexual immorality, impurity, passion, evil desire, covetousness, which is idolatry." You see, that's the battle, and that's the task. Kill all the deeds of the flesh. Indeed, this battle is clearly outlined in Romans 7, 22-23. "For I delight in the law of God in my inner being, but I see in my members another law, waging war against the law of my mind and making me captive to the law of sin that dwells in my members." See, the inner being is new, but the flesh continues to assert itself and must be fought and killed. And Paul makes it clear that this battle goes on until we're transformed into glory. Now, if that is so, and it is clearly taught in other places in Scripture, how is it then that here we are taught that the fruit of the Spirit, and notice it here in Galatians 5:24, that those who belong to Christ have, and this is the Greek in our translations, it's clearly in the past tense. That is, it has been done. It's accomplished. Our flesh, with its passions and desires, are crucified. Well, as many of us will testify, hey, wait a minute, it doesn't feel that way. So let's clarify this matter. Upon conversion, our flesh has received a death blow. Imagine, if you will, a victim that's hung on a cross. He doesn't die instantly. Rather, he dies slowly, gradually. The life is leaving. Eventually, he is going to die. What has been done to him is fatal, even while at the present he still lives. And that, I think, is the image Paul is using. Upon conversion, we have nailed the flesh to the cross. Yes, it still feels like it's very much alive, but what has been done to the flesh can't survive. The old is dying, and the new life of Christ, is alive and well. Don't you see? That's why we see the virtues of the Spirit alive in us. Something has been done in us, and even though at times even Christians are not loving and not joyful and not peaceful and so forth, even while that's true, and even while we feel ourselves in a fight with the flesh, we could also see that the flesh will not survive. It has already been crucified. And so, if that's so, and that is objectively so, for every single Christian has turned against the flesh, is determined to kill the thing utterly. And if that is so, then says Paul, look at verse 25, "If we live by the Spirit, let us also walk by the Spirit." Of course, the meaning should be clear to us. Let us actively be following the lead of the Holy Spirit. Let us be aware of the Spirit's promptings. Let us determine to follow everywhere the Spirit leads. Make progress in the Spirit by actively concentrating on the Spirit's promptings. How does the Spirit prompt? Well, think of Philippians 4, verse 8. "Finally, brothers, whatever is true, whatever is honorable, whatever is just, whatever is pure, whatever is lovely, whatever is commendable, if there is any excellence, if there is anything worthy of praise, think about these things." See, it's a mindset which the Holy Spirit directs us. Look, if your mind and your attention is drawn to what is impure, what is shameful, what is lustful, what is unholy, you will be incapable of living the life of God. And when you recognize that you're fighting a daily fight with, greed or lust or anger or slander or gossip, if you're fighting those sinful impulses by beating yourself with the law, you will find that you're not making any progress at all. The same patterns that alarm you, even so, the Spirit is making you aware of these sin patterns, and yet you're finding you can't break with them. What are you supposed to do? I hope you see it. The approach is follow the Spirit. Direct your thinking, your imaginations, your passions and desires in the pathway the Holy Spirit is leading you. So let's make this practical. Let's say you fill your mind with movies that depict illicit sex, that values greed and lawbreaking and other nefarious activities. That's the stuff that lives now in your imagination.

0: trial, you're going to find that those sinful attitudes will find a great root system in you, and you just never seem to win the fight. Ah, yeah. But where's the Holy Spirit leading you? And we can see where he leads. He leads to attitudes of love and joy and peace and patience and kindness and goodness and faithfulness and gentleness and self-control. As these attitudes not only dominate our thinking, but flourish in our hearts, we find that we have all the equipment necessary for fighting the flesh. We recognize that the flesh is still, you know, putting up a fight, but the flesh has been dealt a death blow. Like a mortally wounded bear, it roars and bellows and claws at us, but it's dying. And so armed with the attitudes of the Spirit, Paul says, let us not be conceited, provoking one another and envying. Recognize the flesh, recognize the deeds of the Spirit, and if you do and concentrate on the leading of the Spirit, it will motivate the life of God, and you will live a life that is pleasing to the Lord.
1: Thanks, John. Just going back a little bit, I'm wondering, where are we in our relationship with Christ when we continue to succumb to habitual sin?
0: Yeah, so I want to say something about that, and that is, habitual sin, I mean, every one of us has struggled with in some area of our lives. That's because the flesh continues to recycle these patterns, and, the will kind of folds underneath that. And what we need to do is learn to walk by the Spirit. And that's a learning process. So I would say if you're my listener, you're succumbed by, this habitual sin, continue to repent. Continue to bring it before the Lord. Continue to ask the Lord to give you the strength that eventually you are going to learn to overcome. Just don't lose heart.
1: Thanks so much, John. And remember to join us again tomorrow as we continue our series, No Compromise, right here on Back of the Bible Canada, where we teach the Bible.

0: For thousands of years, people have turned to the Psalms for encouragement and comfort. 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We carry more than we can bear some days, needing words of encouragement when our own fall short. Through it all, God's Word continues to meet people right where they are, offering strength that holds steady through every season of life. And that's why we'd love to send you a Soul Oasis, 6 Psalms to Refresh Your Heart, a free CD from Dr. John Neufeld. 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
2: I love playing practical jokes on my kids, like pushing one of those gummy worm candy thingies into an apple and handing it to them, or adding green food coloring to milk. I hope you laugh when you can. Kids need to see that we take God seriously, but ourselves, not so much. Here is an acronym for guys. I think these 4 words should define us whether we're a parent or not. The G stands for genuine. My children like to make fun of my nose. Several hockey injuries and an unfortunate incident with some barbells left my schnoz angled rather aggressively towards my left earlobe. I've been informed that a simple procedure and the strategic use of a little plastic would turn Brad Pitt green with envy, but it would be fake, and my wife might not recognize me. The famous philosopher Friedrich Nietzsche abandoned faith in God not for lack of evidence, but because of the absence of a role model who was real. His father was a minister who never connected with his son. Nietzsche once wrote of his dad, "Does that thing up there in the pulpit ever laugh or cry? Does he ever feel anything? Does what he preach ever find itself in real human experience?" How badly we need Christians who are the real deal. They're the same alone as they are when there are witnesses. Genuine. The you, understanding.

0: It was the biggest basketball game of his life. With no time remaining on the clock and his team trailing by 1 point, my friend Corey was handed the ball and a chance to send the game into overtime. Mothers held their breath. Fathers prayed, some for the first time since Easter. Then Corey launched a free throw, which didn't just miss the net, it missed the backboard. Corey hit nothing but floor and wall. The crowd watched as he ran from the building. He ran from the building. His father found him and did the best thing possible. He put his arm around his son and started to laugh. Thankfully, Corey joined him. What wisdom! Corey's dad was as devastated as Corey, but he knew him well, knew he needed an arm about his shoulder and the companionship of a laughing dad. 1 Thessalonians 5 says, therefore, encourage one another and build each other up. Corey's dad knew how. Genuine understanding, the why, yielded. Whenever we approach a yield sign, may we yield, but may it also remind us to yield every single area of our lives to God. And when we fail, let's get back up with God's help. Romans 12:1 says, therefore I urge you in view of God's mercy to offer your bodies as living sacrifices, holy and pleasing to God. This is your spiritual act of worship. Let's surrender our marriages, our finances, our kids, our jobs, everything to God. And the S, successful. In 1977, Elvis Presley died. I'm told there were 47 Elvis impersonators at the time. Today, there are more than 100,000. At the current rate, by the year 2034, one out of every four people you meet will be an Elvis impersonator. That'll be the end of the world, don't you think? We don't need more people with black sideburns and white flared pants. We need people who love Jesus with everything they've got. You can start with this simple prayer, God, make me real. I'm tired of being a hypocrite. Help me to be understanding, to lift up those who are weak. Help me yield everything I have to you. Give me success not as the world would measure it, but by investing my life in things that really matter. Now, you'll have to excuse me. My son is visiting. He's been making fun of my nose. Too bad for him. He's about to take a shower. I put Kool-Aid in the shower head.
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0: 90 minutes from now, we start serving up that free pork on a bun meal from Winkler Meats at Meridian Exhibition Center in Winkler. 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
2: Looking like a cloudy day today, working our way up to a high of 24 degrees. I'm Alexander Peters, and a 25-year-old Plum Coulee man is facing a drug trafficking charge after a traffic stop Friday. Altoona Police Chief Dan DeFair says in speaking with the driver, officers had information that led them to arrest him for possession of a narcotic for the purpose of trafficking. A search of the vehicle turned up what is believed to be cocaine along with unstamped tobacco, drug paraphernalia, and a machete near the driver's seat. DeFair explains why the man was not charged in connection with the tobacco or machete.
3: Unstamped tobacco actually carries very high fines. So fortunately for this person, no, he was not charged for the unstamped tobacco. He was warned the tobacco was seized and destroyed.
4: What about the machete?
3: No charges for that. It was located in the vehicle. It's not that it was used or threatened to be used.
2: The man has been charged with possession of cocaine for the purpose of trafficking and was released with a September court date. Hildy Ramirez of Altoona says she learned about the Venezuela earthquakes through social media before receiving devastating news from her family. The earthquakes, which happened on June 24th, claimed the wife and child of one of her mother's relatives, while another family member remains missing. Ramirez says her family is also coping with destroyed buildings, displacement, and continued uncertainty, as aftershocks remain a concern.
5: We are really sad and desperate because even when we can send money sometimes, it's not the same. I mean, how can you help not only them, the rest of the people to get a new house or to get a new life, basically? Because if they have to move for a different city, if they don't have a house, they need to find a new job, a new place to live.
2: Ramirez encourages those who want to help donate through official relief organizations to ensure aid gets to where it's needed. And 17-year-old Ethan Douglas has grown from a young rider on a KTM 50 into a competitor at the national level. The July Sports Star of the Month recently raced at the national championships in Pilot Mound, where riders first had to qualify for a spot on the starting gate. Despite a crash during the event, Ethan was determined to finish what he started.
6: Yeah, I was okay. I had a pretty big crash that sent me over my bars on the big grandstands jump, they called it. So that took me out of the race and brought me in last place, and I just putted around to finish the race.
2: Douglas says racing against older and more experienced riders has helped him develop his skills. He now competes against riders ranging from their 20s to their 30s. His dedication and perseverance are part of what earned him recognition as Sports Star of the Month. There's a lot happening in our community, and you won't miss anything when you subscribe to the daily newsletter on Pembina Valley Online.
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2: Looking like a cloudy day today, working our way up to a high of 24 degrees. Humidex 29, UV index of 7. Tonight, partly cloudy, low of 14. Wednesday, clearing up, high of 25, humidex 27. Thursday, sunny, high of 27. Friday, sunny, high of 29. Saturday, sunny, a mix of sun and cloud, high of 32. 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

0: Chicago here in my heart on CFAM Radio 950. Peaks of sunshine this morning as we cloud over for the afternoon, heading toward a high of 24 and feeling like 29 degrees later today. But I'll tell you this, it's air conditioned inside Winkler's Meridian Exhibition Center, which once again is hosting the Hillside Farm Supply Farmer Appreciation Lunch, which is today. 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
5: Taking a look at the markets, canola, July, $750.60, up $17.50. November, $758.60, up $1.40. Spring wheat, Minneapolis, July, $5.91. Hard red winter wheat, July, $233. Wheat, July, $609.25, up $3.25. Corn, July, $4.40, down 50 cents. Oats, July, $295, up $5.75. Soybeans, July, $1,181.50, down 75 cents. Soybean meal, July, $3.16.60, up $1.60. Soybean oil, July, $68.15, up $1.20. Feeder cattle, August, $3.60.87. Live cattle,

Day to day, working our way up to a high of 24 degrees, Humidex 29, UV index of 7. Tonight, partly cloudy, low of 14. Wednesday, clearing up, high of 25, Humidex 27. Thursday, sunny, high of 27. Friday, sunny, high of 29. Saturday, sunny, a mix of sun and cloud, high of 32. See what's coming your way and check the live radar and your 7-day CDK electric forecast on the Pembina Valley online app.

0: Reba McEntire, I'll Be. Before that, Steel Audrey, as we spend time together on this Tuesday morning. It's July 7th, and we're getting an early start on looking ahead to the next Heart of the South Saturday night, 8 p.m. Host Harold Giesbrecht is continuing the Singing News Fan Awards series, moving on to the years 2007 and 8. Now, Harold, one of the groups included this coming Saturday night, Brian Free and Assurance. Now, that's a group I haven't heard you talk about in a while.
1: Yes, absolutely. Brian Free and Assurance, they do show up a couple of times on the playlist this weekend. Got the one of the songs nominated for the Favorite Song of 2007. And then in hour two, we'll find out that their bass singer, Jeremy Lyle, was nominated for the Horizon Individual of 2008. Now, that was back in the day when Brian Free and Assurance sang as a quartet. So that's obviously why they had a bass singer back then. And they had a favorite song nominated for 2008 as well. Really upbeat tune called Praying Man. So they do show up, but nowadays they are singing as a trio. But back in that era of 07, 08, they are singing as a quartet.
0: And if you are away from your radio Saturday night, you can still listen to Heart of the South through our website and app. Just click listen or play. That means if you're at the camper, cabin, or even on your boat, you can still enjoy the best in Southern gospel music. Another summer feeling day in the forecast, but even warmer and more humid for this coming weekend. Those weather details on the way in about 10 minutes.
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5: Looking like a cloudy day today, working our way up to a high of 24 degrees, Humidex 29, UV index of 7. Tonight, partly cloudy, low of 14. Wednesday, clearing up, high of 25, Humidex 27. Thursday, sunny, high of 27. Friday, sunny, high of 29. Saturday, sunny, a mix of sun and cloud, high of 32. See what's coming your way and check the live radar and your 7-day CDK Electric forecast on the Pembina Valley online app.

0: Heather Rankin and A Fine Line. Before that, the Tenors and Always There. Oh, my fellow gardeners, we are into the season where the fruits of our labors are literally starting to come to the table. I had my first salad from my butter lettuce last week, with a second feeding coming sometime this week. But what really has me excited is when I came home yesterday, I found a few of my cherry tomatoes starting to ripen. My dream is to have some of those cherry tomatoes in that salad with my lettuce later this week. We'll see if my tomato plant is willing to oblige my timeline. Either way, the arrival of these ripening tomatoes means garden snacking season has officially arrived. And you know what I mean. When we're out there weeding, watering, and generally taking care of our plot, we're also grabbing a cherry tomato here and there, until the peas show up, that is, and then they're next, at least on my snacking list. Anyway, I hope you can experience the same this week, which will continue with the theme of summer-like weather. We'll look at those details in about 15 minutes alongside the latest in local news. Today's birthday book coming up.
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0: Birthday book time on this Tuesday, July 7th. Happy birthday to Irene Fraze of Altona. Love your family. Also, happy birthday today to Terry Clausen of New Berchtal from Brooks and Kylie. 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

0: 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Myself, Eva Hyde, and Zach Drieger will be there. I hope you will be too. Let's get to the newsroom. It's 11 o'clock.
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2: Good morning. I'm Alexander Peters. The Dufferin Ag Society is ready to go with another year of the long-running Carmen Country Fair this weekend from July 9th to 11th. 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Dufferin Ag Society President Elaine Owens spoke about planned kid-specific attractions.
3: Farmtastic Fun Zone. Yes. We started that last year, and one of our directors is having a grand old time coming up with the games. There's a giant Plinko. Okay, there'll be a big tent across from the office, and there'll be all kinds of kids' games and activities in there. We even have Daisy the cow. You can practice milking your cow.
2: Winning a provincial championship takes talent, hard work, and teamwork. And the U11 Winkler Nitro say their success came from all three. During a recent interview, players Riley, Kinley, Lennon, and Remy talked about what makes softball so special and why they love playing the game.
4: It's very good athleticism for you, and you get to hang out with some people that you've never met.
5: Getting to, like, know others.
4: Sometimes there's going to be close games. We, like, would mercy every team, basically, a lot of the time. So then we were tied. We got down on ourselves, and that teaches us when there are closer games that we have to keep up the energy, get more energy.
2: The Nitro finished their season as provincial champions after defeating another Winkler team in the gold medal game. While the trophies and medals will last a long time, the players say the friendships and memories they made along the way are just as important. Pembina Valley RCMP are looking for the driver of a red SUV that left the scene after a rollover west of Sperling Friday morning. Police say the crash happened around 11:35 at Highway 3 and Road 14 West when the red SUV crossed into the oncoming lane. Another SUV swerved to avoid the collision, struck a culvert, and rolled into a water-filled ditch. A 47-year-old Oak Bluff man was able to get out of the vehicle and was treated at the scene for his injuries. Police say the driver of the red SUV briefly stopped before leaving southbound on Road 14 West. RCMP described the driver as a black woman wearing a purple shirt. Anyone with information is asked to contact Pembina Valley RCMP. Find these stories and more on Pembina Valley online and in the daily news delivered to your inbox when you subscribe.
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2: Looking like a cloudy day today, working our way up to a high of 24 degrees. Humidex 29, UV index of 7. Tonight, partly cloudy, low of 14. Wednesday, clearing up, high of 25, humidex 27. Thursday, sunny, high of 27. Friday, sunny, high of 29. Saturday, sunny, a mix of sun and cloud, high of 32. See what's coming your way and check the live radar and your 7-day CDK electric forecast on the Pembina Valley online app.

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6: Looking like a cloudy day today, working our way up to a high of 24 degrees, Humidex 29, UV index of 7. Tonight, partly cloudy, low of 14. Wednesday, clearing up, high of 25, Humidex 27. Thursday, sunny, high of 27. Friday, sunny, high of 29. Saturday, sunny, a mix of sun and cloud, high of 32. See what's coming your way and check the live radar and your 7-day CDK electric forecast on the Pembina Valley online app.

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1: Good morning, my name's Tyler, broadcasting live from the Meridian Exhibition Center. 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If you are a farmer, you can come enter to win a Sioux 1806 Hopper Combo Bin from our good friends at Hillside Farm Supply. A lot of great sponsors inside of the ag business are here. Like I said, whether you're a farmer or not, come on by so that we can appreciate farmers. We are sitting with a retired farmer who at one point was harvesting flax, but is now sitting in the Meridian Exhibition Center. Can you introduce yourself? What's your name, sir?
2: I'm Jake Penner.
1: Jake, how long did you farm for?
2: I farmed for fully for 2 years, but with Dad, he taught me everything when he died at age 45. Then I took over the farm operation for 2 full years.
1: Jake, what was your favorite thing about farming? What did you enjoy about being out on the fields?
2: I would think, well, harvesting was still number one.
1: Yeah. Why was the harvest so much fun?
2: I gotta think that's...
1: Like, what about that harvest? What about that made that fun? Is it just because you got to see all of the work that you did all year?
2: Yeah, there was a lot of work put into it. Yeah, and it's... I remember as a young kid being beside Dad, and he says, I gotta teach how to change the oil on the vehicles and how to operate the tractor, All that stuff. And thank goodness he had taught me all that. When he dropped dead at 45 and I was 14, I could take over the farm.
1: That's a cool story. Jake, today we're appreciating farmers. You got to be a farmer. You know lots of farmers in your life. Yeah. Why do you think it's important that we appreciate farmers and say thank you for the hard work that they put in?
2: Well, there is a lot of hard work going in. There is no doubt about that. And you gotta love the job. If you don't like farming, you should get out of it because it's a way of life.
1: Yep, exactly. Exactly it.
2: And it's a good life.
1: We're gonna celebrate farmers here today. Lunch, free, 11:30 to 1. 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
1: Looking like a cloudy day today, working our way up to a high of 24 degrees, Humidex 29, UV index of 7. Tonight, partly cloudy, low of 14. Wednesday, clearing up, high of 25, Humidex 27. Thursday, sunny, high of 27. Friday, sunny, high of 29. Saturday, sunny, a mix of sun and cloud, high of 32. See what's coming your way and check the live radar and your 7-day CDK electric forecast on the Pembina Valley online app.

0: Dave.
1: Dave, where are you from?
0: Mariopolis area.
1: How long you farm for?
0: A long time.
1: Longer than you can remember?
0: Oh, I can remember, but it's I got tired.
1: Did you grow up on a farm? Like, was your family farming when you were a kid?
0: Yes.
1: What's your first memory of being allowed to be involved in the farm? Were you driving a grain truck? Were you mowing the lawn? What was your first farming memory? Do you remember?
0: Driving a tractor.
1: What was that like? How old were you? How excited were you to drive a tractor, Dave? Because I got to do that as a young kid, too, and it was the coolest thing I think I've ever done. How old were you?
0: 12 years old.
1: And what did you think? What did 12-year-old Dave think about driving that tractor?
0: It was pure joy.
1: Right?
0: And doing the hay raking.
1: Is that what hooked you on farming? Like, those little things? Or, like, why did you become a farmer? You didn't have to.
0: All our family were farmers, and it's kind of just in your blood.
1: What's your favorite thing about being a farmer on a day-to-day basis?
0: Being your own boss and growing food. Watching things grow and reaping the harvest.
1: I love that. How are the crops look this year, Dave? Things are okay out there or what?
0: So far, so good, yes.
1: Well, good luck the rest of the year, and thank you for coming, and thank you for farming. We appreciate you.
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5: Looking like a cloudy day today, working our way up to a high of 24 degrees. Humidex 29, UV index of 7. Tonight, partly cloudy, low of 14. Wednesday, clearing up, high of 25, humidex 27. Thursday, sunny, high of 27. Friday, sunny, high of 29. Saturday, sunny, a mix of sun and cloud, high of 32. See what's coming your way and check the live radar and your 7-day CDK electric forecast on the Pembina Valley online app.
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1: Good morning. My name's Tyler, broadcasting live from the Meridian Exhibition Center in Winkler. It's the Farmer Appreciation Lunch. Today, farmers can come enter to win an 1806 Sioux Hopper Combo Bin. Even if you're not a farmer, come have pork on a bun and help us appreciate farmers. We're standing with
2: Jackson
1: and
3: Peter Nickel.
1: Gentlemen, how are we today?
3: Grandson.
1: He's your grandson.
3: And I want to remind you, last year,
1: yes,
3: we had lunch together.
1: Yes, we did.
3: You said you would go to their farm.
1: I haven't gone yet. So this is my time now. I was actually going to ask him, like, what does Grandpa let you do on the farm? What's your responsibility?
2: Help him with the other, what he's doing, I basically do.
1: So does your grandpa ever call you Sheckbangle?
2: Sometimes.
1: What's your favorite thing to do? Like, when your grandpa assigns you a task, which is the one you actually enjoy the most?
2: Hauling something in the tractor, like grain cart, driving grain cart and harvest. That's probably one of my favorite things.
4: Yeah, that's fair.
1: Is it fun farming with your grandpa?
2: Mm-hmm.
1: What's fun about it? What makes it fun farming with grandpa?
2: My dad also helps us, so it's kind of just us three doing, it's fun doing with everyone.
1: I'm going to put you on the spot here. Is there any lessons that your grandpa or dad have taught you about farming that you think will stick with you for the rest of your life? Is there anything they've taught you that you're like, wow, that's a pretty good lesson?
2: How to drive a tractor, it's a pretty valuable thing.
1: Yeah,
2: you know?
1: Yeah, 100%. What's he best at? What's your grandson best at on the farm?
3: You put him to work, he does it. I shouldn't say put him to work.
1: You ask him to work, and he does it.
3: He wants to work.
1: What's your favorite thing about being a farmer?
3: Selling my calves for a good price.
1: I love that. Come appreciate farmers with us. Farmer Appreciation Lunch, Meridian Exhibition Center. Lunch is on until 1:00.

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1: This is the Manitoba Farm Journal with agricultural news and market information from across the province and country. 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
2: We're looking at a cloudy day today, working our way up to a high of 24 degrees. I'm Alexander Peters. Altona's Hildy Ramirez says her family continues to search for a relative who remains missing after two major earthquakes hit Venezuela on June 24th. She said she's also lost some family members in the tragic situation that has left the country in an emergency state. She shares her family's losses.
3: One of my relatives from my mom's side family, his wife and his daughter passed away on the earthquake. And another two family members, they were missing. One of them was found out the next day, but one of them is still missing. So, yeah, we're still waiting. We don't know if he's still under the building or he's dead. We don't know.
2: Ramirez says Venezuela will need long-term support to recover from June 24th's events. For the full story, visit Pembina Valley Online or the Pembina Valley Online app. For Ryan and Ethan Douglas, the motocross community is one of the biggest reasons they keep coming back. The father-son duo

0: a brotherhood. Everybody's competitors, but when it comes to the well-being of people, or even whether or not someone's going to be able to show up to a race, everybody will help each other out, getting a bike to the race or just giving a spare part off their bike if it means they don't get to race and someone else does. Like, everybody's very helpful and everybody's very willing to see each other succeed in this race.
1: The elder Douglas agrees, describing the motocross world as one big family. Race weekends often include camping, campfires, and helping fellow riders when they need a hand. And a 25-year-old man from Plum Coulee is facing drug charges after the vehicle he was in was pulled over by Altona police on Friday. Police Chief Dan DeFair explains.
2: While speaking with the driver, police had information to arrest the driver for possession of a narcotic.

0: along with some unstamped tobacco and a machete and some drug paraphernalia.
1: DeFair says the man was warned about the unstamped tobacco, which was seized and destroyed by police. No charges were laid regarding the machete, as DeFair says it was laying in the vehicle and not being used or threatened to be used. The man was released with a future court date. If you want to stay on top of what's happening in your community, subscribe to The Daily News on Pembina Valley Online.
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1: Looking like a cloudy day today, working our way up to a high of 24 degrees, Humidex 29, UV index of 7. Tonight, partly cloudy, low of 14. Wednesday, clearing up, high of 25, Humidex 27. Thursday, sunny, high of 27. Friday, sunny, high of 29. Saturday, sunny, a mix of sun and cloud, high of 32. 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
15: 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They come from rushed decisions. On a farm, timing matters. During seeding, harvest, or when markets move, decisions often need to be made quickly. And that's where pressure builds. But what we consistently see is that better financial outcomes usually come from

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3: Looking like a cloudy day today, working our way up to a high of 24 degrees, Humidex 29, UV index of 7. Tonight, partly cloudy, low of 14. Wednesday, clearing up, high of 25, Humidex 27. Thursday, sunny, high of 27. Friday, sunny, high of 29. Saturday, sunny, a mix of sun and cloud, high of 32. See what's coming your way and check the live radar and your 7-day CDK electric forecast on the Pembina Valley online app.
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0: Today on the Prairie Ag Wire, we want to focus in on disease. Joining me on the program today is Dr. Shama Chatterton, a pulse crop pathologist with Agriculture and Agri-Food Canada out of Lethbridge. What we wanted to focus in on is, of course, with all of the rain and excess moisture that producers are dealing with this year, talk to us about some of the key issues we're going to be seeing. No doubt, root rot tops the list.
6: Well, yes, absolutely. Rains that we're experiencing are going to create a big problem for Aphanomyces root rot this year, particularly in peas and lentils. You know, we first had our big rainfall event. I guess that was right at the end of May into June. I know here in Lethbridge, we got about 150 millimeters of rain. And I thought, oh boy, the Aphanomyces is going to start. And yeah, we just haven't seen that rain let up. So I have noticed, you know, just kind of driving between Lethbridge and Calgary, driving around the area, we are starting to see noticeable yellowing patches in pea fields that I've, you know, just driven by. So it's something to watch out for.
0: Take us into it a little deeper as far as really what we're looking for.
6: You know, when we see this amount of rainfall, it's easy to see those yellow patches in the field and think, oh, okay, that's just a spot where my peas and lentils have drowned out. Those yellow spots tend to occur where the water sits, where you get flooding. So it's easy to attribute them to, you know, drowning out. And that certainly is part of the issue, is that they, you know, partly they're dying because they're drowning out, but also that is where we see Aphanomyces root rot start. So what's really important is to go out and check those yellow patches, you know, especially, you know, might have like dead ones in the center of those patches where that's drowning out, but then up and along the edges of these kind of low areas and where the water tracks, when you see yellowing peas or lentils, it's a really good idea to go and take a look at what those roots look like. Maybe not so easy when some of our fields are so wet we can't even walk into them right now. But, you know, when it starts to dry out, yeah, really good idea to go and dig up some roots, have a look at what they look like. The symptoms are very obvious in that early stage of infection. You'll see roots that are kind of this honey brown yellow discoloration, particularly along like the lateral roots. And then you'll start to see kind of this pinching and browning of the main root up to the green stem. And I think it's really important at this point is that you can send those roots for testing. At a lot of the seed testing labs provide like an aphanomyces test. So you can send those off for testing to get confirmation that you have a Phantomyces.

0: because it's very important to make note of a potential Phantomyces problem in your field now when you see these early yellow spots, because that's really important for future management decisions for that field.
1: There really is no in-season control once it's there, right?
0: Yes, that's exactly it. And what we'll often see is that in these really wet years, it's when we'll, you know, you might first notice this yellow patch in your field and not think much of it. But then if you go to plant peas or lentils again in that field, you know, maybe 3 or 4 years from now, all of a sudden that yellow patch kind of spread to a much larger patch in that field. And then, you know, your next 4 years from now, your whole field can be infested. So it's really important in these wet years to take note of where those yellow spots are so that you know if you have a Phantomyces in that field, and try to then extend your rotations a little bit longer between your next pea or lentil crop in that field.
1: What kind of damage can it really do in the crop?
0: Unfortunately, what we'll start seeing in this really wet year is some fields that have, you know, maybe were just previously had a small infestation. In this year where we have this extensive wetness of the fields, where we have kind of full water saturation, we'll start to see some fields that are fully infested, and those pea plants will really start to die back, look quite unhealthy. You'll start to see kind of your whole field can turn yellow, and just the canopy won't fill out. You won't get the branching that you need. Yield will be quite impacted. That's the more heavily long-term infested fields, we really see a large yield impact.
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4: 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His name is?
5: Harold.
4: Harold, how long have you been farming for?
5: 55 years.
4: What's your favorite thing? Why do you keep coming back to the farm year after year after year after year?
5: Because I like to work weekends.
4: Do you really?
5: No, but that's part of life.
4: But, like, you guys, I don't get it, Harold. I don't understand a farmer's mentality of just never quit, keep going. Why? Why do
5: Looking
4: you do that?
5: Looking at the weather every day.
4: I know.
5: And when you hear now, boys of Inclarney, Brandon, I feel sad for them.
4: How do your fields look? How do the crops look right now?
5: Excellent.
4: Yeah?
5: Yes.
4: Everything's good?
5: Everything's good.
4: What are we growing this year, Harold?
5: Wheat, canola, and soybeans.
4: Okay. And what is the worst job on the farm? What is your least favorite thing to do on the farm?
5: For me, that isn't anymore, because the next generation does that.
4: You have Sheck Bangles that do that for you.
5: Sheck Bangles. I give rides now and give opinions.
4: Hey, there's a lesson you could learn, young farmers.
5: And I drive a combine. I used to operate a combine.
4: Now you drive it.
5: I drive it because the computer does everything.
4: Do you like that? Do you like how the computer does that or no?
5: Yes and no.
4: Okay. What's your favorite job on the farm? That was your least favorite that you don't do anymore. What's your favorite thing to do?
5: Combining.
4: Oh, okay. That's fair enough. Come on by and appreciate farmers like Harold and get some free lunch while you're here. It's the Meridian Exhibition Center Farmer Appreciation Lunch until 1 o'clock.
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2: Looking like a cloudy day today, working our way up to a high of 24 degrees, Humidex 29, UV index of 7. Tonight, partly cloudy, low 14. Wednesday, clearing up, high of 25, Humidex 27. Thursday, sunny, high of 27. Friday, sunny, high of 29. Saturday, sunny, a mix of sun and cloud, high of 32. See what's coming your way and check the live radar and your 7-day CDK electric forecast on the Pembina Valley online app.
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6: Good afternoon. My name's Tyler Hildebrand. It's time to take a look at our sports lineup across the Pembina Valley. The Border Baseball League's final regular season game takes place tonight at Bueller Field as the Altona Bisons visit the Morden Mudhens. 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First pitch at 6:30. In Major League Baseball, the Toronto Blue Jays visit the San Francisco Giants. 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
7: 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You're going to find everything from old banners and trophies, uniforms. It is a fascinating look at how generations of young people have learned leadership skills and public speaking, agriculture, and community involvement through 4-H. One of the unique pieces on display is a replica of the special stamp that was created for 4-H Canada's 75th anniversary. Again, the 4-H Museum in Roland, it is open all summer long and is definitely worth adding to your summer bucket list.
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11: Alberta beef producers have named the Walton family of Alberta's special area number 2 the recipient.

0: recipients of the 2026 Environmental Stewardship Award. The family has operated near Homestead Cooley since 1911, with five generations now involved in the ranching operation. Today, the ranch includes about 8,800 acres of owned and leased land, supporting 300 cow-calf pairs and more than 100 replacement heifers. Alberta beef producers say the family has shown a long-term commitment to protecting native prairie, maintaining forage resources, developing water infrastructure, and creating habitat that benefits both livestock and wildlife. The Walton family named Alberta's 2026 Environmental Stewardship Award winners. For Golden West, I'm Glendalee Allen Vossler.
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1: Good morning, my name's Tyler. Oh, no, wait, good afternoon. I don't know what time it is. I'm at the Farmer Appreciation Lunch, appreciating farmers. There is still pork on a bun being served. You still have a little bit of time to enter for the Hillside Farm Supply Sioux 1806 Combo Hopper Bin. I am here with Henry Weeb from Hillside Farm Supply. Henry, I'm not a farmer, and maybe some of our listeners aren't either. What is a hopper combo bin from Sioux? Like, what is this bin? What are you giving away today, Henry?
2: Well, the top portion is a corrugated metal, and the bottom is a welded steel one-piece hopper.
1: Oh, that's the combo part. I get it. Okay.
2: Correct. 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
1: 5,700 bushels. 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
2: 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Just super company to work with.
1: Why are you giving one away? That seems crazy. Why are you giving a bin away to farmers today?
2: Well, it's just a good opportunity to join together with Golden West and our suppliers and just show our appreciation for everything the farmers do for us.
1: I know that you guys are farmers yourself, so maybe it's not an easy question to answer, but what do you appreciate about the farmers in your life, your neighbors, your friends, and those you work with?
2: You see them put in a lot of long hours in a very short period of time. You get the seed in the ground, and then you hope the weather will cooperate, and you're going to have a harvest in a couple of months when the season's over.
1: I can't say anything better myself. Come on by, say hi to Henry. You still have a little bit of time to enter for the Sioux Hopper Combo Bin, and there's still pork on a bun. Come on by. Appreciate farmers with us.
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1: Good afternoon. My name's Tyler, broadcasting live. It's Farmer Appreciation Lunch. You don't have a ton of time, but you do have time to get pork on a bun. If you're an active farmer, you can enter to win an 1806 Sioux Hopper Combo Bin, which I learned the top part is corrugated metal. The bottom part is one solid sheet of metal. So that's the combo part. So I'm learning things about farming today. We're here with
2: Brian Penner.
1: Brian, where do you farm?
2: North Horndene.
1: How do things look right now?
2: Not too bad. There are some puddles that are drowned out, but if you stand the puddle, then it looks like a big puddle, but if you stand on the green part, that looks bigger, so that's good.
1: So it just depends on your perspective, I suppose.
2: Yeah, there you go, yeah.
1: What do you farm, Brian? What do you farm?
2: Soybeans and corn, wheat, canola, and edible beans as well.
1: How long have you been a farmer for, Brian?
2: Oh, it's a number of years already. I don't know, how. Maybe, let's say, 30.
1: Did you grow up on a family farm, or did you come to farming later?
2: No, I grew up on a family farm, and then I started farming eventually. Well, I was working for a farmer for a few years, and I started farming myself after a while.
1: Do you remember the first thing they let you do on the family farm? Like, was it drive a grain cart, or like what was the first thing they let you do?
2: Well, I remember driving Dad's grain truck, which I have now, but driving the grain truck, and I was quite young, and it was quite an experience because you don't have drivers yet, but it's a good way to learn. On the field.
1: What's that like for a 12-year-old kid or whatever your age is at that time, maybe younger, to sit behind a wheel of a grain cart? Like, what's going through 12-year-old Brian's head when you do that?
2: Well, first of all, I guess you think, you know, all this power that is in your control, and you're, you know, a smaller guy, and then you're sitting, you almost have to, you know, stretch your foot to get to the accelerator pedal, after a while, you get used to it, and it's quite enjoyable.
1: I love that. Thank you for farming. Thank you for doing what you do. And please, go enjoy some lunch.
2: Thank you. Yeah, have a good day.

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1: I'm Candace Dirksen with your local news, streaming now through the Pembina Valley Online app. A 25-year-old man from Plum Coulee is facing drug charges after the vehicle he was in was pulled over by Altona police on Friday. Police Chief Dan DeFair explains.
2: While speaking with the driver, police had information to arrest the driver for possession of a narcotic for the purpose of trafficking. So the male was arrested, a search was conducted, and what is believed to be cocaine was located in the vehicle, along with some unstamped tobacco and a machete and some drug paraphernalia.
1: DeFair says the man was warned about the unstamped tobacco, which was seized and destroyed by police. No charges were laid regarding the machete, as DeFair says it was laying in the vehicle and not being used or threatened to be used. The man was released with a future court date. Nearly 60 people, including dozens of newcomers to Canada, experienced Indigenous culture firsthand this past weekend during a bus trip to the Swan Lake First Nation 28th Annual Competition Powwow. The excursion was organized by the Truth in Action Working Group and Regional Connections. Volunteer Diane Hildebrand says some participants had just arrived in Canada before attending the event.
3: Both buses were nearly full. I think we had about 42 people between Morden and Winkler. I would say like 25 of those were newcomers. We had newcomers with us who had been in Canada for 5 days. That is the definition of newcomer. We had people from Nigeria, from the Congo, from Venezuela.
1: The group enjoyed traditional food, dancing, drumming, and a tour of the community. Hildebrand says they hope to offer the experience again next year. The U11 Winkler Nitro are provincial champions after an incredible season that ended with a gold medal in Winnipeg. Four players from the team, Riley, Kinley, Lennon, and Remy, recently stopped by the Pembina Valley Online Studios to talk about their championship run and what it felt like to win it all.
4: We hugged each other and stuff, and we took a bunch of pictures with our teammates and celebrated and like that, and it was just felt amazing to you came there to win and you just won it.
1: The Nitro won 4 games in a row on Championship Sunday to claim the provincial title. The victory capped off a memorable season for a group of young players who entered the year believing they could compete with anyone in Manitoba. Get the news of the day conveniently delivered to your email inbox. 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And now on the Golden West Radio Money Scope, the TSX is up 13 points. The Dow down 116. The Nasdaq down 177 points. The dollar up 0.08, trading at 70.5 cents U.S.
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1: Mainly cloudy skies today and a high of 24 degrees. With a humidex, it'll feel like 29. A UV index of 6 or high. Tonight, partly cloudy and a low of 14. Clearing up in the morning on Wednesday with a high of 25. Thursday, sunny, a high of 27. Sunny skies continuing Friday with a high of 29. And Saturday, a mix of sun and cloud with a high of 32. Currently across the region, it's 22 degrees. A slight breeze out of the north-northeast and relative humidity at 68%. Local weather you can trust. Find today's forecast on the CDK Electric weather page on the Pembina Valley Online app.

0: be loved.
1: Andrew Simple, we all just want to be loved on this Tuesday afternoon. It is July 7th. My name is Zach Drieger, and I am looking forward to another afternoon with you. We will look back at some of the action that happened in the World Cup yesterday. We will look ahead to this weekend's Heart of the South program with Harold Giesbrecht just after 2 o'clock. We got the news team hanging out all afternoon, keeping us current on the latest local stories, making headlines, and your weather details for the middle of the work week. And we got some wonderful music as well, courtesy of music director Eva Hyde, including, as always, the 3 o'clock Inspirational Music Hour. Thank you for joining me off the top. Let's get to it.
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On Wednesday, with a high of 25. Thursday, sunny, a high of 27. Sunny skies continuing Friday with a high of 29. And Saturday, a mix of sun and cloud with a high of 32. Currently across the region, it's 22 degrees, a slight breeze out of the north-northeast, and relative humidity at 68%. Local weather you can trust. Find today's forecast on the CDK Electric weather page on the Pembina Valley online app.

0: Auntie Edna's Iris's Stuart Fay here on CFAM Radio 950. Zach Drieger spending some of my Tuesday afternoon with you. And we are into week six of Show Us Your Summer over at PeminaValleyOnline.com. And this week, you can win a free oil change, a Lego set, some frozen pizza, and a Splish Splash Pass, all for showing us the theme for week six. We want to see your summer storms. 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We've gotten some great submissions already and we want more. 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

0: I'm a believer, Neil Diamond, on this Tuesday afternoon. It is July 7th. My name is Zach Drieger, and something I haven't chatted too much about here on the radio, but a very prominent part of my summer season is my slow pitch team. I think we're into our 8th or 9th year together as a team, and we are finally, you know, kind of up at the top of the league, I would say. I mean, last year we finished 2nd, which was pretty good, and the top team is not playing in the league this year, so our odds are looking pretty good. Aside from splitting the first doubleheader of the year, every game we play is a doubleheader, so first game of the year, we dropped and then won the second one, and since then, we have not lost a single game, which is pretty sweet. The competition isn't quite as stiff as it has been in past years, but we've been having plenty of fun. Got my first home run of the season yesterday. It's been a long time coming. I've had a few in the park ones, but not actually pushing one out of the fence, but I had the wind at my back yesterday, and I figured with that gusty assistance, I would just put the ball as high as I could, and the wind did the rest of the work, which was very nice. First out of the park home run, which felt pretty good, and we had a couple of nice wins yesterday. It was a beautiful evening for baseball, and I think we only got one game left before we head into playoffs. So short and sweet season, but it has been plenty of fun yet again.
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5: Mainly cloudy skies today and a high of 24 degrees. With a humidex, it'll feel like 29, a UV index of 6 or high. Tonight, partly cloudy and a low of 14. Clearing up in the morning on Wednesday with a high of 25. Thursday, sunny, a high of 27. Sunny skies continuing Friday with a high of 29. And Saturday, a mix of sun and cloud with a high of 32. Currently across the region, it's 22 degrees. A slight breeze out of the north-northeast and relative humidity at 68%. Local weather you can trust. Find today's forecast on the CDK Electric weather page on the Pembina Valley Online app.

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5: Taking a look at the markets, canola, July, $750.60, up $17.50. November, $758.60, up $1.40. Spring wheat, Minneapolis, July, $5.91. Hard red winter wheat, July, $233. Wheat, July, $609.25, up $3.25. Corn, July, $4.40, down 50 cents. Oats, July, $295, up $5.75. Soybeans, July, $1,181.50, down 75 cents. Soybean meal, July, $3.1660. Up $1.60. Soybean oil, July, $68.15, up $1.20. Feeder cattle, August, $360.87. Live cattle, August, $238.47. Lean hogs, July, $93.17. The Canadian dollar is 70 cents, and crude oil, West Texas Intermediate, $68.55. For Golden West, I'm Glendale Allen Vossler.
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6: Good afternoon. My name is Zach Drieger. It's Tuesday, the 7th of July, and in about 20 minutes, we're going to take a peek ahead to this weekend's Heart of the South.

0: program and what Harold Giesbrecht is cooking up for that. But first, we're going to get a fresh update from my friends in the newsroom. It's 2 o'clock.
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2: Access your news anytime by downloading the Pembina Valley Online app. I'm Candace Dirksen with your local news update. Altona resident Hildy Ramirez says her family in Venezuela lost several relatives after the country was hit by two major earthquakes in June, and one family member is still missing. She says her cousin, who was driving when the first earthquake hit, described buildings collapsing, people running through the streets, and widespread devastation.
3: My cousin, he was outside, he was working, and say he was driving, and he felt that everything was shaking. And everybody was just running in the middle of the street, say, okay, something happened. So he stopped the car. Everything was collapsed. Everybody was yelling. I don't know. They say it's 300 buildings around the area that fell apart. Can you imagine that? Buildings for 20 levels, maybe 20, 25 levels. So it's too much.
2: Ramirez says thousands of people have lost their homes and that her family is still waiting to learn the fate of their missing relative. She's asking people to keep Venezuela in their thoughts and to support relief efforts through official organizations. The Dufferin Ag Society is ready to go with another year of the long-running Carmen Country Fair this weekend. Live music, midway rides, 4-H, food, and more will fill each day for fairgoers. Dufferin Ag Society President Elaine Owens shares her personal favorite attractions.
4: I would go look at the heavy horses.
5: Yep.
4: Because they're such majestic critters. And I'd go in the exhibit building. Some of the artwork and stuff the school kids do or the grandmas do, it's beautiful. I don't have any of those talents. I mean, I'm okay at crocheting, knitting, because I did that. I used to do it at school all the time. Yeah, I'm just okay. But those, some of it is just incredible.
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2: Mainly cloudy skies today and a high of 24 degrees. With a humidex, it'll feel like 29. A UV index of 6 or high. Tonight, partly cloudy skies and a low of 14. Clearing up in the morning on Wednesday with a high of 25. Thursday, sunny, a high of 27. Sunshine continuing Friday with a high of 29, and Saturday a mix of sun and cloud, a high of 32. Currently across the region, it's 22 degrees with a humidex 26, a slight breeze out of the north-northwest, and relative humidity at 60%. Listen to us live anywhere and anytime on the Pembina Valley Online app and check the CDK Electric forecast before you head out.
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0: The 59th Street Bridge Song, Harper's Bazaar on a Tuesday afternoon. It is July 7th. My name is Zach Drieger, and we're taking an early sneak peek at this weekend's Heart of the South program with Harold Giesbrecht. Saturday evening, he's going to continue the Singing News Fan Award series he started a few weeks ago, moving on to the years 2007 and 2008. One of the groups included is Brian Free and Assurance.
1: Yes, absolutely. Brian Free and Assurance, they do show up a couple of times on the playlist this weekend. Got the one of the songs nominated for the favorite song of 2007. And then in hour two, we'll find out that their bass singer, Jeremy Lyle, was nominated for the Horizon Individual of 2008. Now, that was back in the day when Brian Free and Assurance sang as a quartet. So that's obviously why they had a bass singer back then. And they had a favorite.

0: favorite song nominated for 2008 as well. Really upbeat tune called Praying Man. So yeah, so they do show up, but nowadays they are singing as a trio, but back in that era of 07, 08, they were singing as a quartet.
1: Who are some of the other groups that you'll be featuring this weekend?
0: You know, the Hoppers keep showing up again and again and again. I mean, and again, not to kind of spoil the program, but the favorite mixed group a number of times through the 2000s. The favorite female singer, Kim Hopper, so many times. So they show up a lot. Legacy Five, the Perrys continue to be favorites as well. Favorite song nominations there as well. And then, of course, a guy like Ivan Parker, such a regular, you know, such a favorite in the male singer category and songs nominated for the favorite song of the year. And then, of course, the groups we mentioned before, the trios that were so very, very popular then, still are, Greater Vision and the Booth Brothers.
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4: Mainly cloudy skies today and a high of 24 degrees. With a humidex, it'll feel like 29. A UV index of 6 or high. Tonight, partly cloudy skies and a low of 14. Clearing up in the morning on Wednesday with a high of 25. Thursday, sunny, a high of 27. Sunshine continuing Friday with a high of 29, and Saturday a mix of sun and cloud, a high of 32. Currently across the region, it's 22 degrees with a humidex 26, a slight breeze out of the north-northwest, and relative humidity at 60%. 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

0: In our old age, the late great Kenny Rogers here on CFAM Radio 950. I'm Zach Drieger, and we are just over a month out from the 125th anniversary of Plum Fest. Plum Coulee turns 125 at this Plum Fest 2026, which is happening August 14th, 15th, and 16th. 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

0: Place Called Love from Johnny Reed on this Tuesday afternoon. It is July 7th. My name is Zach Drieger, and it was an interesting day in the World Cup yesterday, round of 16. The third and final host country got knocked out as well. All of us in the round of 16. Canada lost to Morocco back on Saturday. Mexico lost to England on Sunday, and then yesterday the USA fell to Belgium 4-1. They had some pretty brutal mistakes that got punished by the Belgium team, and USA are out of the World Cup, so all three host countries fell out at the round of 16. Spain also got past Portugal yesterday, sending Cristiano Ronaldo home for which is very likely the last World Cup he will ever compete in, as he is 41 years old, so by the time the next one rolls around, he'll be 46, and he'll probably be watching from the press box or from the stands. So pretty interesting to see Cristiano Ronaldo wrap up his international football career. And like I said, USA fell on their face a little bit yesterday to Belgium. They had a really poor keeper error that got punished, and then a poor defensive error in extra time as well. So they fell 4-1 to Belgium. Spain just squeaked past Portugal 1-0, and they scored in the 91st minute. And that game was perfect for me. I finished my workout in the shed, flipped on the game at 90 minutes. They scored. Game wrapped up, and I watched all of 8 minutes of soccer, so it was perfect. And Spain remains the only team in the World Cup yet to concede a goal. They have not conceded a single goal in this World Cup yet, so they are probably looking like pretty strong favorites heading forward, but there is still lots of interesting games to be played. Spain will be playing Belgium in the quarterfinals. France is taking on Morocco. Norway is taking on England. And then later today, there are two games happening which will decide the fourth and final quarterfinals. Argentina has taken on Egypt, and Switzerland playing Colombia. Both of those games will decide who will fill out that final quarter final game.
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2: Mainly cloudy skies today and a high of 24 degrees. With a humidex, it'll feel like 29. A UV index of 6 or high. Tonight, partly cloudy skies and a low of 14. Clearing up in the morning on Wednesday with a high of 25. Thursday, sunny, a high of 27. Sunshine continuing Friday with a high of 29. And Saturday, a mix of sun and cloud, a high of 32. Currently across the region, it's 22 degrees with a humidex 26. A slight breeze out of the north-northwest and relative humidity at 60%. Listen to us live anywhere and anytime on the Pembina Valley Online app, and check the CDK Electric forecast before you head out.
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0: Good afternoon. My name is Zach Drieger. It is Tuesday, July 7th, and I am getting pretty excited for the next 55 minutes with you because we are just about ready to dive into a full hour of uplifting and inspirational music. But of course, before we get into any of that wonderful stuff, we got to get another update from my friends in the newsroom. I'm looking down the hall and they are giving me the green light to send things over there, so let's not keep them waiting. Right now, news team's time to shine, and then all your wonderful, inspirational music is on the way. It's 3 o'clock.
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2: Get the news you need when you need it by downloading the Pembina Valley Online app. I'm Candace Dirksen, and here's what's making local news this hour. A 25-year-old Plum Coulee man is facing a drug trafficking charge after a traffic stop on Friday. Altona Police Chief Dan DeFair says in speaking with the driver, officers had information that led them to arrest him for possession of a narcotic for the purpose of trafficking. A search of the vehicle turned up what is believed to be cocaine, along with unstamped tobacco, drug paraphernalia, and a machete near the driver's seat. DeFair explains why the man wasn't charged in connection with the tobacco or the machete.
3: Unstamped tobacco actually carries very high fines, so fortunately for this person, no, he was not charged for the unstamped tobacco. He was warned. The tobacco was seized and destroyed.
2: What about the machete?
3: No charges for that. It was located in the vehicle. It's not that it was used or threatened to be used.
2: The man has been charged with possession of cocaine for the purpose of trafficking and was released with a September court date. A last-minute idea turned into a memorable day for newcomers across the Pembina Valley. The Truth and Action Working Group partnered with Regional Connections to take about 60 people to the Swan Lake First Nation powwow. Volunteer Diane Hildebrand says many participants found familiar connections through the music and dancing.
4: One of the Nigerian men said to me, too, like they see so many parallels in the kind of dances that are significant in their culture. It's a familiar feeling, right? The drumming, the dancing, all of that is, it looks different, but it also has a familiar feel for them.
2: Organizers say the trip helped build understanding of both Indigenous culture and Canada's history. And Ethan and Ryan Douglas have been named July's Sports Stars of the Month, recognizing their shared passion for motocross. While Ethan is now competing against some of the top riders in the province, his love of the sport started with a simple question to his dad. Ryan remembers the moment his young son asked if he could follow in his tire tracks.
5: This is very special to me. I remember the first time Ethan raced. He was just a little guy, and he came up to me and said, "Dad, do you think I can race?" And I'm like, "I don't know, son. Your mom's not really into it." And he said, "Well, what's wrong? Don't you think I'm good enough?" And that just about brought a tear to my eye.
2: Ryan says that moment still stands out as one of his fondest memories in the sport. Today, the pair continue to race and practice together throughout the season. Their shared love of motocross has created countless memories and helped build a strong father-son bond, both on and off the track. There's a lot happening in our community, and you won't miss a thing when you subscribe to the daily newsletter at Pembina Valley Online. And now on the Golden West Radio Money Scope, the TSX is up 39 points, the Dow down 222, the NASDAQ down 310 points, the dollar up 0.03, trading at 70.4 cents U.S.
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2: Mainly cloudy skies today and a high of 24 degrees. With a humidex, it'll feel like 29, a UV index of 6 or high. Tonight, partly cloudy and a low of 14. Skies clearing in the morning on Wednesday with a high of 25. Thursday, sunny, a high of 27. Sunshine continuing Friday with a high of 29. And Saturday, a mix of sun and cloud, a high of 32. Currently across the region, it's 22 degrees. With a humidex, it feels like 27. A slight breeze out of the west-southwest and relative humidity at 67%. Before work, school, or hitting the road, check the CDK Electric forecast on the Pembina Valley online app.
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13: We start early in the morning. 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

Keith and Kristen Getty, He Will Hold Me Fast. Before that, another song from the duo, Our God Will Go Before Us, getting us into our music in the 3 o'clock Inspirational Music Hour. Appreciate the news team getting us up to speed on all the latest local headlines and weather. Now it is all inspirational music till 4 o'clock. But before we get back to the inspirational sounds, I got to share the verse of the day for July 7th. This is from the Bible app on my phone. And today's verse is brought to us from Matthew 19, verse 26. Jesus looked at them and said, "With man, this is impossible, but with God, all things are possible." Matthew 19, verse 26, NIV. That is a fantastic verse. It's one you can always keep at the top of the mind. With man, this is impossible, but with God, all things are possible. Whew, that's a good one.

0: There's no place like home. Greater Vision bringing us to the halfway point of our second 3 o'clock inspirational music hour of the week. My name is Zach Drieger, and I hope you are enjoying all this uplifting inspirational music so far. And if you are, I got good news for you. We still got half an hour to go. Lots of wonderful music on the way. But first, another look at your weather details, and we're going to get in touch.
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Cloudy skies today and a high of 24 degrees. With a humidex, it'll feel like 29, a UV index of 6 or high. Tonight, partly cloudy and a low of 14. Skies clearing in the morning on Wednesday with a high of 25. Thursday, sunny, a high of 27. Sunshine continuing Friday with a high of 29. And Saturday, a mix of sun and cloud, a high of 32. Currently across the region, it's 22 degrees. With a humidex, it feels like 27. A slight breeze out of the west-southwest and relative humidity at 67%. Before work, school, or hitting

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2: 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He's ready. But it can't be but one general. I have to be willing to acknowledge that He is in control.
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0: It is well from Brian Dirksen on this Tuesday afternoon, 7th of July today. Zach Jigger hanging out with you currently in the 3 o'clock Inspirational Music Hour. Hope you are enjoying it so far. We still got about 15 minutes to go and we got groups coming up like the Booth Brothers, the LaPointes, and the Blue Collar Harmony Boys all on the way after we soak in some pastoral words in our moment of meditation.
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2: A moment of meditation from the Upper Room Devotional Guide. The Bible reading today is from Joshua chapter 5, verse 13 to 14. Joshua asked, "Are you for us or for our enemies?" "Neither," the man replied, "but as commander of the army of the Lord, I have now come." Thought for the day. What message does my Lord have for me today?

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1: 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Man, he was reminded, it's 120 degrees in the shade. Well, said the Swede in noble contempt, we don't always have to stay in the shade, do we? I want that Swede on my team, don't you? I love his outlook.
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4: Good afternoon, Zach Drieger spending some of my Tuesday with you. 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Chatting World Cup, Heart of the South, and so much more. 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
6: Access your news anytime by downloading the Pembina Valley online app. I'm Candace Dirksen with your local news update. Hildy Ramirez of Altona says she learned about the Venezuela earthquakes through social media before receiving devastating news from her families. The earthquakes that happened in June claimed the wife and child of one of her mother's relatives, while another family member remains missing. Ramirez says her family is also coping with destroyed buildings, displacement, and continued uncertainty as aftershocks remain a concern.
7: We are really sad and desperate because even when we can send money sometimes, it's not the same. I mean, how can you help not only them, the rest of the people to get a new house or to get a new life, basically? Because if they have to move for a different city, if they don't have a house, they need to find a new job, a new place to live.
6: Ramirez encourages those who want to help to donate through official relief organizations to ensure aid gets to where it's needed. 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Dufferin Ag Society President Elaine Owens shares a special tribute at this year's fair.
8: Thursday night is the barrel race evening, but we're also having a memorial race for Hunter Lemke. He was a young man who loved dirt biking, and his friends and family together, we're putting this on in his memory. So if you can come out and support, that'd be fantastic.
6: For more information, check out the article at Pembina Valley Online. Winning a provincial championship takes talent, hard work, and teamwork, and the U11 Winkler Nitro say their success came from all three. During a recent interview, players Riley, Kinley, Lennon, and Remy talked about what makes softball so special and why they love playing the game.
9: It's very good athleticism for you, and you get to hang out with some people that you've never met.
10: Getting to, like, know others.
9: Sometimes there's going to be close games. We, like, would mercy every team, basically, a lot of the time. So then we were tied. We got down on ourselves, and that teaches us when there are closer games that we have to keep up the energy, get more energy.
6: The Nitro finished their season as provincial champions after defeating another Winkler team in the gold medal game. While the trophies and medals will last a long time, the players say the friendships and memories they made along the way are just as important. And the South Central Regional Library is encouraging readers of all ages to pick up a book this summer. Children can earn prizes for just tracking their reading time, while teens have a chance to win a Nintendo Switch too. Library clerk and programmer Brittany Morgan says reading helps young minds keep sharp during the summer break.
11: Our brain is very much a muscle, so we have to work it out like every other muscle, and reading's a great way to do that. I think as long as you're reading and taking in information, that's what matters.
6: Registration is open right now for both the

0: Teen Reads program and the Candyland Summer Reading Children's Program, which continues through August 19th. We're gathering all the news of the day and delivering it directly to your inbox. 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
0: Partly cloudy skies tonight and a low of 14 degrees. Sunshine to start the day Wednesday, changing to a mix of sun and cloud in the afternoon, and a high of 25. Clearing Wednesday night, a low of 13. Thursday sunny with a high of 27. Clearing up on Friday with a high of 29. Saturday, a mix of sun and cloud with a high of 33. And sunshine returning Sunday, a high of 35. Stay one step ahead of the weather with the CDK Electric forecast on the Pembina Valley Online app.
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0: Keep moving from the good lovelies here on CFAM Radio 950. I'm Zach Drieger, and earlier today, along with our friends at Country 88 and the Eagle 93.5, we hosted the Hillside Farm Supply Farmer Appreciation Lunch. 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We just love celebrating the hardworking farmers who keep our communities growing. 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

0: Alex Krawczyk, Rhythm of the Road on this Tuesday afternoon. I'm Zach Drieger, and all roads lead to the birthday book coming up in just a few minutes. But on the way, we are going to stop and check out your weather details for the middle of the work week. Stick around.
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7: Partly cloudy skies tonight and a low of 14 degrees. Sunshine to start the day Wednesday, changing to a mix of sun and cloud in the afternoon, and a high of 25. Clearing Wednesday night, a low of 13. Thursday sunny with a high of 27. Clearing up on Friday with a high of 29. Saturday, a mix of sun and cloud with a high of 33. And sunshine returning Sunday, a high of 35. Stay one step ahead of the weather with the CDK Electric forecast on the Pembina Valley online app.
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3: Cracking open the birthday book on a Tuesday afternoon. 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

0: One of my favorite songs we have in our musical library, Chicago, You're the Inspiration, here on CFAM Radio 950. I'm Zach Drieger, and the community of Gretna is inspired to host another Hotspot Festival this weekend. Dolores Smith is the chairperson for the organizing committee and gave me some of the details.
1: We create a really safe spot on the Gretna Park grounds, and we block off the road going to the school, so parents, grandparents basically set down their lawn chairs and they watch the kids run around from venue to venue.
0: Some of the favorites coming up this weekend include the parade, a pancake breakfast, petting zoo, children's carnival, inflatables, the popular foam party all returning, and the evening entertainment features country cover band Blue Stem and magician Ryan Price.
1: We've had Ryan before, and yeah. I'm going to say the tent gets very loud. He is an amazing entertainer, and it's adults. You hear the adults laughing. In fact, if you sit behind someone, you see their shoulders shaking, and the screams and the squeals from the kids watching what he does.
0: You can get the full schedule of events for this weekend's Hotspot Festival on the Gretna Hotspot Festival Facebook page, and we'll have my full conversation with Dolores and all the details you need up on the community page through your Pembina Valley online app tomorrow.
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4: Partly cloudy skies tonight and a low of 14 degrees. Sunshine to start the day Wednesday, changing to a mix of sun and cloud in the afternoon, and a high of 25. Clearing Wednesday night, a low of 13. Thursday sunny with a high of 27. Clearing up on Friday with a high of 29. Saturday, a mix of sun and cloud with a high of 33. And sunshine returning Sunday, a high of 35. Stay one step ahead of the weather with the CDK Electric Forecast on the Pembina Valley Online app.
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5: All right, my friends, we are nearing the end of our Tuesday together, and in usual fashion, we're going to close things out with 15 minutes of country gospel music. And today at the top of the queue is Porter Wagoner and Dolly Parton. Daddy Did His Best.

Vern Gosden, likes of Jesus, loving me. Finishing off our Tuesday afternoon together, my name is Zach Drieger. It was a wonderful afternoon hanging out with you, chatting World Cup, Heart of the South, all these wonderful events coming up this week and this weekend. It's been a great one, and thank you for choosing to spend some of your Tuesday with me. I hope you have a beautiful rest of the day, whatever is on the docket for your Tuesday evening. And I also hope you find some time to join us back here tomorrow. Chris Sumner back in action on the morning show at 6 o'clock, holding down the fort there. And I will be back for the afternoon at 1. For now, God bless you and catch you later.

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1: I'm Candace Dirksen with your local news, streaming now through the Pembina Valley Online app. A 25-year-old man from Plum Coulee is facing drug charges after the vehicle he was in was pulled over by Altona police on Friday. Police Chief Dan DeFair explains.
2: While speaking with the driver, police had information to arrest the driver for possession.

0: Police Chief Dan DeFair explains.
1: While speaking with the driver, police had information to arrest the driver for possession of a narcotic for the purpose of trafficking. So the male was arrested, a search was conducted, and cocaine, or what is believed to be cocaine, was located in the vehicle, along with some unstamped tobacco and a machete and some drug paraphernalia.
0: DeFair says the man was warned about the unstamped tobacco, which was seized and destroyed by police. No charges were laid regarding the machete, as DeFair says it was laying in the vehicle and not being used or threatened to be used. The man was released with a future court date. Nearly 60 people, including dozens of newcomers to Canada, experienced Indigenous culture firsthand this past weekend during a bus trip to the Swan Lake First Nation 28th Annual Competition Powwow. The excursion was organized by the Truth in Action Working Group and Regional Connections. Volunteer Diane Hildebrand says some participants had just arrived in Canada before attending the event.
2: Both buses were nearly full. I think we had about 42 people between Morden and Winkler. I would say like 25 of those were newcomers. We had newcomers with us who had been in Canada for 5 days. That is the definition of newcomer. We had people from Nigeria, from the Congo, from Venezuela.
0: The group enjoyed traditional food, dancing, drumming, and a tour of the community. Hildebrand says they hope to offer the experience again next year. The U11 Winkler Nitro are provincial champions after an incredible season that ended with a gold medal in Winnipeg. Four players from the team, Riley, Kinley, Lennon, and Remy, recently stopped by the Pembina Valley Online Studios to talk about their championship run and what it felt like to win it all.
3: We like hugged each other and stuff, and we took a bunch of pictures with our teammates and celebrated and like that, and it was just felt amazing. Yeah. To like, you came there to win and you just won it.
0: The Nitro won 4 games in a row on Championship Sunday to claim the provincial title. The victory capped off a memorable season for a group of young players who entered the year believing they could compete with anyone in Manitoba. Get the news of the day conveniently delivered to your email inbox. 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
0: Partly cloudy skies tonight and a low of 14 degrees. Sunshine to start the day Wednesday, changing to a mix of sun and cloud in the afternoon, and a high of 25. Clearing Wednesday night, a low of 13. Thursday sunny with a high of 27, clearing up on Friday with a high of 29. Saturday a mix of sun and cloud with a high of 33, and sunshine returning Sunday, a high of 35. Stay one step ahead of the weather with the CDK Electric forecast on the Pembina Valley Online app.
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10: Alberta beef producers have named the Walton family of Alberta's special area number 2 the recipients of the 2026 Environmental Stewardship Award. 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

0: 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Today, the ranch includes about 8,800 acres of owned and leased land, supporting 300 cow-calf pairs and more than 100 replacement heifers. Alberta beef producers say the family has shown a long-term commitment to protecting native prairie, maintaining forage resources, developing water infrastructure, and creating habitat that benefits both livestock and wildlife. The Walton family named Alberta's 2026 Environmental Stewardship Award winners. For Golden West, I'm Glendalee Allen Vossler.
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11: Partly cloudy skies tonight and a low of 14 degrees. Sunshine to start the day Wednesday, changing to a mix of sun and cloud in the afternoon, and a high of 25. Clearing Wednesday night, a low of 13. Thursday sunny with a high of 27. Clearing up on Friday with a high of 29. Saturday, a mix of sun and cloud with a high of 33. And sunshine returning Sunday, a high of 35. Stay one step ahead of the weather with the CDK Electric forecast on the Pembina Valley Online app.
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15: Good afternoon. My name's Tyler Hildebrand. It's time to take a look at our sports lineup across the Pembina Valley. The Border Baseball League's final regular season game takes place tonight at Bueller Field as the Altona Bisons visit the Morden Mudhens. 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In Major League Baseball, the Toronto Blue Jays visit the San Francisco Giants. 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First pitch goes at 8:45. 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
2: Partly cloudy skies tonight and a low of 14 degrees. Sunshine to start the day Wednesday, changing to a mix of sun and cloud in the afternoon, and a high of 25. Clearing Wednesday night, a low of 13. Thursday sunny with a high of 27. Clearing up on Friday with a high of 29. Saturday, a mix of sun and cloud with a high of 33. And sunshine returning Sunday, a high of 35. Stay one step ahead of the weather with the CDK Electric Forecast on the Pembina Valley online app.
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4: This is a day when you and I need to know what we believe and why we believe it, lest we, too, be carried away by every wind of doctrine. Why do you think that so many people who are church members know so little about what they believe, cannot defend their faith? They knock on your door and they start asking you a bunch of questions, and if you're not prepared, they throw you off course. Here's the thing you ask them every time. Explain to me, who is Jesus? Then ask them this question: is he God? When they say no, you have identified the problem right there.
5: Are you confident in what you believe about God? Today on In Touch, the teaching ministry of Dr. Charles Stanley, we'll hear a warning. If we believe something that sounds reasonable without first checking it against Scripture, we could be headed for trouble. Stay with us and find motivation to know, believe, and defend the truth in part two of Does It Matter What You Believe? Let's listen in to Dr. Stanley's message.
4: Does it make a difference what you believe? Yes, it does. Now think about this from two lights. Number one, just plain old human reasoning says it does make a difference what I believe. Why? Because every single facet of your life and mine is affected by what we believe. There's no part of our life that's not affected by what we believe. Now that doesn't mean that you and I can't counteract what we believe or do something that we know is certainly a contradiction to what we believe in. But the truth is, for the most part, primarily, 99% of the time, what we believe governs and guides and dictates and determines our decision-making process and our

conduct, conversation, our character, every facet of our life. And so the question is, does it matter what you and I believe? Plain old human reasoning says yes. Anything that affects my decisions in life and affects every facet of my life certainly is important. It does matter what you believe. But not only just plain human reasoning, but also, for example, the warnings of the Scripture concerning false doctrine and error. Turn to John chapter 8 for a moment. John chapter 8, and if you will look at the 24th verse, and listen to what he says in this 24th verse. Jesus is talking to the Pharisees, and they're doubting who he is and arguing with him and so forth and denying who he is. And so he says in verse 24, he said, "I said therefore to you that you shall die in your sins, for unless

You believe that I am he who I say I am. He says, you shall die in your sins. Does it make any difference what you believe? Jesus says, yes, it does. If you don't believe that he is who he says a person will die in their sins. And the Bible says the wages of sin is death. The gift of God is eternal life through Jesus Christ, our Lord. It is appointed unto man once to die, and after this, the judgment. If a person dies in their sins, that means they die without Christ and are absolutely hopelessly and helplessly lost. Does it make any difference what you believe? Yes, it does. With that in mind, what I'd like to do is to give you 5 very basic reasons why you and I should be able to make a defense, that is to declare to someone else what we believe. Now, what's the first one? So they all start with P. You've got a P for each finger. There are 5 of them. Very important to jot these down. First of all, by knowing what I believe, it prevents us from being misled by error and false doctrine. It prevents us from being misled by error and false doctrine. Be careful that what you believe is not based on what you heard from somebody who's very charismatic. I'm not talking about denominations, in their personality, someone who is very eloquent, someone who is very persuasive, and someone who's smooth. Be careful. In other words, what you and I believe is not based on what somebody said, but what does God teach? And so therefore, when he said to Timothy, watch out, be careful. Over and over and over again, he's telling young Timothy, whom he's taught. And Timothy and Peter are saying to others also, watch out for false doctrine, error, those who are teaching those things that satisfy them. But not only them, I want you to look at another couple of passages here, because if you'll notice what he says also, look in Ephesians chapter 4 for a moment. Ephesians chapter 4, Paul in this 4th chapter, talking about the church and talking about the responsibility, for example, of pastors and teachers. In fact, when he describes the gifts to the church, he calls them pastor teachers, because that's what God intended them to be, pastors and teachers, not just pastors, but pastor teachers. And listen to what he says. He says, now, it is the responsibility of the pastor and teacher to teach the people, for example, instruct them. Then he says, if we do this and do it well, verse 14, as a result, we will no longer be children tossed here and there by waves and carried about by every wind of doctrine, by the trickery of men, by craftiness in deceitful scheming. But rather, he says, speaking the truth in love, we are to grow up in all aspects unto him who is the head, even Christ. So what is the responsibility of a pastor? The responsibility of a pastor is to teach the truth, instruct in the ways of God, so that people will do what? They will understand what the Bible teaches. They will develop a belief system that is based squarely on the Word of God. They will begin to formulate their own theology. And if somebody says, well, I don't understand theology, that's just simply a study of God. Every single believer here has one. That is, you have some ideas, you have some beliefs about God. The truth is, we want to be sure that they are beliefs that are doctrinally sound, that is, are biblically based. Now, listen, here's the thing I want to say again. You must not be caught up by some charismatic personality or somebody who's eloquent or somebody who is so enthusiastic. You think, well, how could they be wrong when they're so enthusiastic? Very easily. This is a day when you and I need to know what we believe and why we believe it, lest we, too, be carried away by every wind of doctrine. Why do you think, for example, one particular sect works on the believers, people who are already members of churches? Why don't they go out trying to win people who primarily don't even claim anything? Because they know that so many people who are church members know so little about what they believe, cannot defend their faith. They knock on your door and they start asking you a bunch of questions. And if you're not prepared, they can throw you off course. Here's the thing you ask them every time. Explain to me, who is Jesus? Then ask them this question, is he God? When they say no, you have identified the problem right there. They're just some questions that identify who the person is and what they're up to. Is there any way to be saved other than through the shed blood of Jesus Christ and our faith in his atoning death at Calvary plus nothing? If they say yes, there's something. Oh, now you've got to keep the Sabbath. You've got to do this. Shut the door, because they're totally off base. It's very important you and I know what we believe, because listen, remember, you are developing a biblical grid through which every single thing you hear goes through that grid in your mind, and you're able to identify error, false doctrine, truth,

And if we had that entrenched in our minds and our hearts, we'd be strong and firm in the things of God. So number one, we said the first reason is we certainly do want to protect ourselves from that kind of false doctrine that's out there and out there so prevalent today. Everywhere you turn, you find it. So first of all, we want to prevent ourselves from being misled by errant false doctrine. The second thing is this. We want to be able to not only prevent ourselves from being misled, but we also want to be able to protect ourselves, listen, from fear and intimidation. Listen to what he says. Verse 14, 1 Peter now 3. Even if you should suffer for the sake of righteousness, you are blessed. Do not fear their intimidation. Do not be troubled. Set Christ the Lord in your life. Be ready to make a defense. Now, for example, people say to you, well, tell me why you believe what you believe. Now listen. How can I defend something if I don't know what I believe about it? How can I explain to someone what I believe if I don't know what I believe? That's why it's so very, very important we know what we believe and why we believe it. And so when he says, always be prepared, what does that mean? That means I've got to study some. It means I've got to search the Word. That means I've got to compare what I read with the Word of God and decide in my mind, what is it I do believe? I guarantee you that most of the people here, most of you, work around somebody who has a set of beliefs that have nothing to do with the Word of God, or maybe some who have a little mixture of the Word of God. And if they said to you, well, now, exactly tell me what you believe about moral standards. Tell me what your moral standards are. More than likely, they're heading you in a different direction or heading you in a particular direction. Suppose somebody came to you and said, you know, I just feel guilty all the time. What do I do about it? What would you say to them? You see, he says, always being ready, he says, to make a defense, always being ready to tell a reason why. Now, more than likely, most of you know what you believe about some things, at least most things, but if somebody said, well, now, why do you believe that? Do they not have a right to ask and to expect us to give an answer? And that's why he says it so strongly here. He says, always be ready. Always be ready to give them a reason for what you believe. Now, your kids have walked up to you and said, well, now, why should I do that? Just because I said so. Now, you know what? No kid's going to accept that. If you give them a reason why they're not to do something or why they're to do something, then, you know, a kid can pick that up. But if you say, just because I said so, well, that's like me saying, well, I believe that just because that's the way I believe and that's it. No. Here's what he says. He says, always be ready to defend, to give a reason for what you believe. So first of all, I want to prevent myself from being deceived by false doctrine and error. Secondly, I certainly want to protect myself from being intimidated by somebody who's going to attack my faith. So therefore, I'm going to discover what I believe and why I believe it and be able to defend it. Well, there's the third thing I want you to jot down. That's this. And that is, preparation to answer those people who have an honest question and who honestly are seeking the truth. You think about this. We've got a whole world of people out there who are lost as they can be, a world of people out there who are hurting over all kinds of things, people who really and truly would like to know the truth. They want to know the truth. They're searching for the truth. And evidence of that is all the letters we get from people all over the world who are searching for truth, hungering for truth. You think about how many people who feel hopeless and helpless and insecure and health-wise, they're hurting, some of them in the hospital. The doctors already told them, you don't have long to live. And you know what? 1,000 things are going through their mind. Don't have long to live. What's going to happen when I die? Where am I going? I've heard all kinds of things. I've heard that you go to purgatory. What's that? I've heard you go to hell. What's that? I heard you go to heaven. How am I going to get there? I wonder if somebody can tell me, listen, we don't understand how many people out there who deep down inside want to know the truth. They've come to a place in their life. And you may be one of those. You've come to a place in your life where, you know, the only thing that matters now is what's going to happen when you die, because the doctor said, you know what? This is it. You don't have long. You have to face reality you've never faced before. You want to know the truth. And these people want to know the truth. When you and I have the privilege of sharing the truth, listen, we need to know what we believe. We need to know why we believe it, so we can say to someone who's facing death, someone who's in a great time of difficulty and hardship and pain and trouble, tribulations and trials and difficulties. They don't know which way to turn. They don't know what to do. You and I should be able to say, here's what God says.
We should be able to say, well, here's what the Bible says. And so there are multitudes of people out there who desperately hungering and thirsting to know the truth because they're scared. They're afraid of life. They're afraid of death. They're insecure about lots of things. They're looking for somebody who can give them something that's solid, something that they can live by, something they can die by. So first of all, I want to prevent myself from being deluded or being deceived by error and false doctrine. I want to protect myself, I want to protect you from being intimidated and fearful of those people who will attack what you believe. And thirdly, we certainly want to be prepared for those people who genuinely want to know the truth. The fourth reason is this: so that you and I may be persuasive in our expression or our presentation of what we believe, so we can be persuasive. It isn't just to protect myself from intimidation and fear and prepare myself to speak to those people who really want to know the truth and to prevent myself from being deceived by error and false doctrine. But listen, to be persuasive. Now, suppose, for example, you walked up to me and you said, tell me the truth. What do you believe about heaven? And I suppose I said, well, here's what I think heaven's probably, well, the last book of the Bible, one of those, a couple of those chapters of that, you know what? Nobody's persuaded by that. Now listen carefully so you don't misunderstand. It is not that you and I save anybody or persuade anybody to be a Christian. It is the work of the Holy Spirit in you and in me that makes the difference. It is Christ in us, in the presence of the Holy Spirit, the Spirit of God speaking through us. It may be man or woman's voice, but it is the work and the ministry and the power of God. Anybody who takes credit for it is a fool. It's the work of God. But on the other hand, God chooses people like you and myself and others. He chooses our voice. He chooses our mind to do what? To instruct them in the way of truth. Now, he says, always be ready to make, listen, to make a declaration of what you believe, to defend it, to speak it, to tell the reason why. Why? Because if I'm ready and I'm prepared, I can say it with authority. I can say it with conviction. I can say it sincerely. I can say it persuasively. Now, you will not convince anybody of much if you don't have any conviction by it. If I'm convicted about it, then I'm going to speak with authority about it. Now, I don't mean you have to be eloquent. I'm simply saying this. You know, with all the sincerity of your heart, if you have a deep, abiding conviction about something, when you say it, it's going to have a ring to it that it will not have otherwise. We're living in a day when it is absolutely essential to know the truth. You and I have a responsibility to speak, listen, with authority and conviction. Listen, that conviction is based on two things. Number one, it is what the Word of God teaches. And secondly, it is what is going on in our life. Now, you can't just say, well, here's what I believe. Hallelujah, praise God. Glory to God, hallelujah. Well, glory to God, hallelujah is fine if you can give me a biblical basis for telling me what you believe. And you say, listen, I'm all for praise and worship. I love it. I love it. It satisfies my soul and my spirit. But don't jump up and down the hall unless you know what you're jumping up and down hollering about. Because if you do, you're going to get depressed out there. Listen, I see it. You get depressed as you can be when, you know what, when all the flim-flam's over and all the howling screaming's over and you're facing life and all hell's broken loose in your life and you don't have any basis for believing that Almighty God loves you, as sinful as you may be, that His love is unconditional, His forgiveness for you never changes. That's why it's not enough just to be able to praise Him. I praise Him on the basis I know who He is. If I'm going to be persuasive, I've got to know the truth. I've got to believe the truth, and I have to have a conviction about it. It means, man, I'm not deviating from this. You see, if you're not convicted and you're not persuaded and you're not settled, when you start talking to somebody else and you're a little bit foggy and a little bit hazy and a little bit wobbling, you're trying to sweeten it up so they'll feel good. I'm here to tell you, you know what? They're not persuaded by that. They're not convicted by that, and not much is going to happen. Last reason I want to give you, why you and I should absolutely know what we believe and why we believe it and be able to defend it. Our personal relationship with God. You know what? The more I study the Word of God, the more I understand, listen, what the Bible teaches about Him, the more excited I get. Because our strength of faith toward God, our belief in Him, our trust in Him,
is primarily based on what the Word of God says about him and what we believe the Word of God says about him. Now, you see, there are a lot of people there who talk about having experiences. Now, listen carefully. Watch this. When somebody says, let me tell you,

0: what God said to me. Anytime somebody says that, my grid system turns fiery red. And I also understand there have been times when I've said to you, I want to tell you what I believe God has said to me. You have a right for yours to turn red. And if I say something that doesn't fit the Word of God, sound your alarm and come tell me. Because listen, what I believe is not the authority. The authority is this book. And if what I believe does not match this, then I need to give up what I believe and change my beliefs. Now, here's what I want you to see. Think about this one aspect of your Christian life alone. Think about your prayer life. You get on your knees and you talk to God. You're going to have lots of questions about lots of things. But suppose you know God is not only the Creator, but the one who loved you so much, He had this awesome plan of redemption. And He loved you so much, He sent His only begotten Son to the world who died on the cross to pay your sin debt in full. And that God chose, listen, God chose to crucify His Son. That's the reason He loves you the way He does and the way He expresses it in that whole encounter at the crucifixion. Suppose you begin to understand that God is living on the inside of you in the presence of the Holy Spirit. Suppose you begin to understand what unconditional love is all about. And suppose you begin to understand and you begin to think about all the promises that He's made in His Word concerning answered prayer. And suppose you begin to understand that He's immutable, that He's absolutely unchangeable, that He is absolutely faithful, that every single attribute of God is the epitome of all that it possibly could be. And here's what happens. Every time you and I learn something new about Almighty God, you know what happens? Our faith in Him, our strength in our faith, everything gets stronger and stronger. Our convictions become stronger and stronger because we get deeper, more wonderful insights into who God is like. Does it make a difference what I believe? Yes, it does. So what are you going to do? Get so busy and get so full of other things and allow yourself to be so materialistic that the most important thing that your kids need is they need an explanation of this book. You say, well, I'm leaving it to the pastors. You can't do that. You know why? It doesn't make any difference what a pastor teaches. Your children watch you. And because they love you more than they love the pastor, which is the right thing, more than likely, they're going to do what you do rather than what somebody else says. I cannot tell you, please listen to me, I cannot tell you how extremely important it is. You give your children a belief system that is based upon the Word of God, something they live by and something they die by. Now, here's what happens. Now, look at this passage of Scripture, and I think about all that Peter said here in this one verse, always being prepared. Here's what I know. If I understand what I believe and am able to defend it, it will help me in my walk with Him. It will help me in my prayer to Him. It will help me in my service for Him. And it will certainly help me in my worship of Him. Very important, you know what you believe. Father, we love You and praise You. Thank You for Your precious Word. Thank You that what we believe does make a difference. We can face all kinds of difficulties with assurance and confidence. We can face death with absolute assurance that absent from the body, present with the Lord, nothing to intimidate us or to cause us to fear. Thank You for saying, I'll never leave you nor forsake you. And all of us who've lived with You a pretty good while know that You've never left us nor forsaken us, not one single time. Thy Word is truth, and our life becomes an expression of that truth as we follow You. We just say, bless Your holy name today. In Jesus' name, amen.
1: 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If you're not sure what it means to be baptized by the Holy Spirit, well, stay with us for today's moment with Charles Stanley, just ahead.
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7: Today's scripture reading is Philippians chapter 4, verses 19 and 20. And my God will supply all your needs according to his riches and glory in Christ Jesus. Now to our God and Father be the glory forever and ever. Amen.
1: God has made many promises throughout scripture, yet sometimes their fulfillment seems delayed. So we pray, wait, and question. When our Father doesn't meet our expectations, we often look outside ourselves for the reason. But it's important to understand that while God's love is unconditional, many of His promises have conditions attached. Philippians 4:19, for example, is a promise that the Lord will supply all of a believer's needs. Scripture shows that obedience plays a role in how we experience God's provision. Persistent disobedience can create barriers in our relationship with Him. Restoring that connection begins with repentance. Taking a promise out of its biblical context can lead to misunderstanding what God has actually said. Expecting Him to fulfill a conditional promise when we're not meeting its requirements sets us up for disappointment. The good news? God's expectations aren't burdensome. What He asks is that we love, honor, and obey Him, not to earn His favor, but because relationship requires participation. As we walk faithfully with Him, we discover He is faithful to meet our needs.
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1: You may have heard people talk about the baptism of the Holy Spirit. With an explanation for that, here's a moment with Charles Stanley.
0: The baptism of the Holy Spirit is this. When a person receives Jesus Christ as their personal Savior, the Holy Spirit comes into that person's life and seals them as a child of God. The baptism of the Holy Spirit is the act whereby God sends the Spirit of God, the Holy Spirit, into your life to live within you for all eternity. The fact that He seals us and that He indwells us separates us from the rest of the world because we are children of God. Now, there are people, and I grew up in the kind of church you believe this, believe that you're saved and that you're sanctified and then that you're baptized with the Holy Spirit. And what they do is they separate this. Now, somebody will say, well, does that mean you get all the Holy Spirit you're going to get when you're saved? So let me just be careful how I answer this. You have all of the Holy Spirit you need forever when you are saved. Now, how much of you He has is a whole different question. Then it's a matter of a surrender of my life to Him. And so the Holy Spirit anoints us for the work that He calls us to do. He gives us instruction. He's our teacher. And I wouldn't even think about walking on a platform to speak the gospel if I didn't know that he was in me and had prepared me and was there to enable me to say what I need to say.
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10: Partly cloudy skies tonight and a low of 14 degrees. Sunshine to start the day Wednesday, changing to a mix of sun and cloud in the afternoon, and a high of 25. Clearing Wednesday night, a low of 13. Thursday sunny with a high of 27. Clearing up on Friday with a high of 29. Saturday, a mix of sun and cloud with a high of 33. And sunshine returning Sunday, a high of 35. Stay one step ahead of the weather with the CDK Electric Forecast on the Pembina Valley Online app.
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0: ground is level at the foot of the cross. There is no captain or colonel or general. There is no sergeant or corporal. There is no CEO, not in the family of God. All the ground at the foot of the cross, level, level.
1: Somewhere along the way, the cross became all too familiar, and familiar things stopped demanding anything from us. But the Apostle Paul refused to let this happen. In his first letter, he told the church at Corinth something that stunned them. The message of the cross looks foolish to the world, and yet it's the very power of God. And in his presence, the ground is level. Today on Insight for Living, Chuck Swindoll examines how Paul preached and what that means for every one of us who carries the name of Christ.

0: It seems, our Father, it takes us a lifetime to learn how we ought to live. And so many, including us, have run in the wrong direction for so long. And then we realize the cross, and it puts everything into perspective. It begins within, and our hearts are changed, and it grows without, and our lives begin to be changed. By and by, our tongues fall under the control of your power. Our minds think your thoughts. Our feet walk in your paths, and our wills submit to your ways. Thank you for the cross. Thank you for the cross. We fall back on it, and we think of it, and we realize at the foot of that cross, all things are level. And we can but look up and give you our praise as we have done. All hail the power of the name of the one who hung on the cross. We magnify your name. We exalt your name together. From a busy and active week, we pause for this time of worship deliberately, setting aside the things that would otherwise bring us anxiety, and we focus on the cross together. We pray, our Father, that as we do that, it will rejuvenate an awareness within us that life is meant to be lived out, not just lived in. Remind us of the value of serving you, being among your hands and feet, your voice, your presence. These are treacherous times, even dangerous. Oh, our Father, we place before you decisions, choices. We pray that you will raise up your people, that we may be led of you in a unique, significant way. Now, our Father, as we in this moment turn our thoughts to your Son, may his cross become for us preeminent. We thank you for the cross. In our Savior's name, the name of the one who hung on that cross, we pray and give. Everyone said, amen.
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0: It's possible in the Christian life to help the wrong side and not know it. We could call individuals like that wrong way Christians. Or if you want to go back to that group that seemed to sort of set the pace for it to start with, wrong way Corinthians. My Bible is open to 1 Corinthians chapter 1, and there we read a rather sad account of a church that was squabbling with one another. Paul calls it like it is. Verse 11, chapter 1. I have been informed concerning you, my brethren, by Chloe's people, that there are quarrels among you. There are quarrels among you. Now, what are the quarrels about? Well, I mean this, that each one of you is saying, I am of Paul. I am of Apollos. I am of Cephas. I am of Christ. You see, there were splinter groups in the church. One group said, we follow only Paul, the apostle, the one on the road to Damascus who was wonderfully transformed, and he's the founder of our church, and we listen only to Paul. Others would say, but have you heard Apollos? Oh, there's no one like Apollos. And the third group said, but Peter was walking with the Savior before either Paul or Apollos named his name as Lord. Peter, we follow. Then there was this ultra pious group. We follow only Jesus. We only listen to him. They're all wrong way Corinthians. Verse 13, has Christ been divided? Paul was not crucified for you, was he? A little sarcasm in that. Or were you baptized in the name of Paul? I thank God I baptized.

None of you. A little barb in that. Except Crispus and Gaius, so that no one would say you were baptized in my name. Now, verse 17. Christ did not send me to baptize, but to preach the gospel. Not in cleverness of speech, so that the cross of Christ would not be made void. So Paul decides to set them straight. And he does it without mincing words. Chapter 3, verse 1. Brethren, I could not speak to you as to spiritual men, but as to men of flesh. I could speak to you only as carnal. Wrong way, Corinthians. Wrong way. Even as to infants in Christ. I gave you milk to drink, not solid food, but you were not able to receive it. Indeed, even now you're not able. That's the tragedy. After all this time, you still expect to be nursed, bottle fed. Why? Verse 3, because you're still sarkinos. You're still flesh. You're still driven by the things that characterize lost humanity. You're still fleshly, for since there is jealousy and strife among you, are you not sarkinos? Are you not fleshly? Are you not walking like mere men, meaning like the lost person? For he says, when one says, I am of Paul, and another, I am of Apollos, don't you sound like you're just a bunch of lost people following the popular one? What then is Apollos, and who is Paul? They are servants through whom you believed, even as the Lord gave opportunity to each one. I planted. After planting, Apollos watered. After watering, God was causing the growth. So then neither the one who plants nor the one who waters is anything, but God who causes the growth. Back to chapter 1, verse 18. What the apostle decides to do when he exposes these people in all their carnality is to point them to the cross. Look here. Since in the wisdom of God, the world through its wisdom did not come to know God, God was well pleased through the foolishness of the message preached to save those who believe. Don't think preaching is foolishness. It's just a method that seems foolish to the world system. Why on earth would intelligent people come and sit and listen to somebody preaching? I mean, how moronic can you get? I like the way Eugene Peterson renders this section. Listen. Since the world in all its fancy wisdom never had a clue when it came to knowing God, God, in his wisdom, took delight in using what the world considered dumb, preaching. Of all things, to bring those who trust him into the way of salvation. Well, then what does the lost person want? Well, read on. Verse 22, the Jews ask for miracles. The word signs is the idea of miracles. Show us a miracle, prove it with a miracle and we'll believe it. Do what you cannot do in natural ways and who will be impressed? We're looking for signs. And the Greeks search for wisdom. But I love this. Verse 23, Paul says, but we, who, by the way, was an incredible intellectual, studied under Gamaliel, Pharisee of the Pharisees. He was the up-and-coming chief Pharisee. Brilliant Jewish mind. And then came the road to Damascus where he was converted. And as a result, he started running in the right direction. And as a result, verse 23, he preaches Christ crucified. We're back to the cross. To the Jews, why, it's a stumbling block. To the Gentiles, here's our word again, moronic. Now, if you question that, next time you find yourself in a sophisticated group, bring up the cross. Just bring it up as a topic of conversation. Hey, by the way, folks, I've been studying a great deal about Jesus and his death on the cross. Boom! Hang on. Not a soul in the group will go, good for you!
What a great study. They'll go, what? What? You believe what? That's the whole point of this section of scripture. But God honors the proclamation of the cross to change lives. Roy Riggles was absolutely positive he was running in the right direction. And along came his buddy, he said, wait, I'm going to tackle you. He said, what do you think? Get out, this is my touchdown. You look back, you go, oh, Roy, please, please, please, wrong direction. But to him, it was the right way to run. Until he was tackled and somebody said, hey, man, that's their goal line. We preach Christ crucified to the Jews, a stumbling block to the Gentiles, foolishness. But to those who are the called, Jews and Greeks, Christ, the power of God, Christ, the wisdom of God. Why? Because 25 says the foolishness of God is wiser than men. The weakness of God stronger than men. Now, I love it when we get to verse 26. I have to believe that Paul had tongue-in-cheek for just a moment, just a little touch of apostolic humor here. We're talking about sophisticates, those who are noble, blue bloods, those who are really slick. He says, consider your calling, brethren. We want to look at an opposite group. Look around. There were not many wise according to the flesh, not many mighty, not many noble. Didn't say any, said not many. Meaning what? Well, let's put it this way. This congregation is not made up of the brightest and the best in the world's eyes. I got the idea that it would be helpful for us to realize that we represent in the world's eyes that which is foolish, that which is weak, that which is base, and that which is despised. Those aren't my words. They're all found in 27 and 28. And I thought, well, let's look around. So why don't you do that? Look around. Just take a look. You haven't noticed yet. You shook their hands, but maybe you haven't taken a real good look. Look around. Just whisper, are you blue blood? Just go ahead. You got really, really great roots. I also took note of some places people could come from. I just pulled out an atlas and started looking. Booger Holler, Arkansas is one of those. Booger Holler, not bogey, Booger Holler. Lizard Lick, my son-in-law told me about Lizard Lick, North Carolina. And Spivey's Corner, now maybe you heard of Spivey's Corner. They have the hollering contest there. Hollering contest in Spivey's. If you're from Spivey's Corner, don't tell anybody. Just leave it. How about Prattsville, Arkansas? How about Pee-wee, West Virginia? Dime Box, Texas. And I'll tell you my favorite one for creativity, Nameless, Tennessee. What shall we name our town? I don't know. Let's go with Nameless. Good idea. Let's call it Nameless. Folks, in case you've been sitting around a room full of mirrors, in case you, like Narcissus, have been staring in the pool a little too long, focused on your image, look a little deeper, and you will not see a lacy, slick little rainbow trout. What you will see is a wide-mouthed, bottom-feeding catfish. If you don't like that, that's part of your problem. Because you've forgotten your pit. You've forgotten your depravity. You see, all ground is level at the foot of the cross. There is no captain or colonel or general. There is no sergeant or corporal. There is no CEO. Remember that the next time you're in a church where the top guy is called CEO, off base. There is no president. There is no cabinet. Not in the family of God. All the ground at the foot of the cross, level, level. I love the way Jim Elliot wrote it in his journal shortly before being martyred. We're all a bunch of nobodies trying to exalt the somebody. Praise God. You start there, you'll run in the right direction. Look at it. 27, God has chosen the foolish things of the world to shame the wise.
Who would have ever thunk it?

0: Me, I'm from the great metropolis of El Campo.
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0: Great White Way. Right down the road from Rosenberg, Bay City, Wharton. You go further south, Plaisius. Plaisius you can smell before you get there. Shrimp, great spot. Port Lavaca. That's me, boy. Isn't this crazy? You know why I'll get there? That cross. That's how come I'm going to get there. I got nothing else to give. I just got the cross. I just have the Savior. He does all these things, verse 29, so that no one may boast before God. When you're running the wrong direction, you're all impressed with all the human stuff. You love all that pedigree. You love all that accent. You love all that special stuff. All that smell good stuff. But when you're impressed with the cross, you see everybody at the same level at the foot of that cross. Whether it's the little kid in Harlem not knowing what tomorrow will bring, or someone on Wall Street thinking about jumping from the 22nd story, doesn't matter. The cross levels all of us. Not many cultured, not many mighty. By that it means powerful and prestigious and impressive. Not many noble. You run in the wrong direction when you boast. If you want to toot your own horn, blow a trumpet for God. Nobody else cares. Get off your high horse. You're just folks. You're just wrapped up in the cross. And when you focus on that, it is remarkable what a filter system it'll give you in how to read current events, how to see life as it really is. You'll be so unimpressed because you don't hang around people to be impressed. You hang around folks with the hope of communicating and living out the truth. And a truth sets us free from all that other pizzazz. How about Paul? Since we've been going on and on about how important this is, how about Paul? Let's ask him. Give us your testimony. All right. Verse 1, chapter 2. Here's my testimony. Here's the honest truth coming from the man who was running in the right direction. And when I came to you, by the way, if you do a little quick rehearsing, a little punch the rewind button and go back, he's just fresh out of Athens, one of the few failures in Paul's public ministry. He wound up on Mars Hill, Areopagus, where all the eggheads from Athens hung out. And while there, he delivered his message. It's a profound message, but they didn't care anything about him. He was such a seed picker, this klutz from Tarsus, who stepped away from what could have been a grand future and embrace this Jesus. So he's come out of that. And if you will, he's kind of got his tail between his legs when he gets to Corinth. A little discouraged, can happen. When I came to you, brothers and sisters, I did not come with superiority of speech or of wisdom, proclaiming to you the testimony of God. I determined to know nothing among you except Jesus Christ and Him crucified. I take my time here because I want it to really sink in. Nothing except Jesus Christ. I wasn't interested in your salary. I wasn't interested in your pedigree. I wasn't impressed by your prestigious background, or even for a few of you, your impressive roots. Didn't care. Don't care. Never will care. I wanted to know, however, how you were doing with the cross. Do you really know Jesus? Is He really your Savior? I determined to know nothing but that. Robertson and Plummer write, I not only eschewed all affectation of cleverness or eloquence, but I went to the opposite extreme.

0: of nervous self-effacement. You see, Corinth put a premium on the veneer of false rhetoric and thin thinking. Gullible people are easy marks for pulpiteers. You can whip up a crowd anywhere if you can handle it on your feet. Whoa, have you heard so-and-so? But what is he saying? Who is he exalting? I determined to know nothing except Christ and Christ crucified. Well, what was Paul like when he was there? He tells us in the next two verses, I was with you in weakness, in fear, in much trembling. I was with you in weakness and fear and much trembling. You maybe didn't know that about Paul. You know, the Corinthians later wrote him and said, you know, his letters are very weighty and impressive, but in his presence, he's weak. He says, I was not all that impressive. My preaching and my message were not in persuasive words of wisdom, but in the demonstration of the Spirit and of power. Oh, yeah. You see, when you are around individuals like this, you know they have a lot more behind the counter than they ever put on display. You know there is depth as well as breadth. You know that there is a humble sense of security and confidence, whereas there is restraint in manipulating people. Gullible people love to be manipulated. Corinth was full of them. I mean, they just moved from the theater back to the place of ministry and thought, do it like that. I mean, look at the crowds they get. Paul says, I didn't come to grow up a crowd. I came to deliver the truth, and my words were not that persuasive. I love the words of G. Campbell Morgan in his work on Corinthians. Listen to this very brief statement. Years ago, a great man, a good man, a saint, scholarly, devoted, said to me, speaking of another preacher, yes, he's a wonderful preacher, but you know, he has sacrificed the prophet to the artist. Preachers should think of that, writes Morgan. It is possible to sacrifice the prophet to the artist, to be so concerned with eloquence and language and phrasing and beauty of style that the impact of truth is lost. That is what Paul meant.
1: The Apostle Paul wasn't interested in impressing anyone. He came to Corinth weak, uncertain, and completely dependent on God's power. And his weakness became the very channel through which the Spirit worked. There's a lesson in that for all of us. When we stop trying to dress up the truth and simply trust it, something changes. 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If something Chuck Swindoll said today has caused you to want to explore this topic more deeply, we have a brand new booklet for you. It's the one that Chuck wrote after presenting this message called The Cross We Proclaim. While today's world is impressed with credentials, eloquence, and image, Paul said he was determined to know nothing, nothing except Christ and Him crucified. What does his bold statement really mean, and how does that mindset make a difference in your life today? 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I'm Bill Meyer. 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
2: Partly cloudy skies tonight and a low of 14 degrees. Sunshine to start the day Wednesday, changing to a mix of sun and cloud in the afternoon, and a high of 25. Clearing Wednesday night, a low of 13. Thursday sunny with a high of 27. Clearing up on Friday with a high of 29. Saturday, a mix of sun and cloud with a high of 33. And sunshine returning Sunday, a high of 35. Stay one step ahead of the weather with the CDK Electric Forecast on the Pembina Valley Online app.
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6: John, this message is countercultural, but it's also fun, uplifting, and rather moving. 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
6: Our guest, the late Steve Farrar, was a prolific author and speaker who specialized in encouraging men to be godly husbands and fathers. In fact, he was one of the premier speakers in the Promise Keepers movement in the early 90s. Sadly, Steve died of a cardiac event in February 2022 at the age of 72. And boy, I'm so glad we can still hear his wisdom today through these recordings.
5: Yeah, this is timeless content. Steve is missed, but here he is now speaking at a men's conference in 2005 on today's episode of Focus on the Family with Jim Daly.
4: The story is told of a real estate developer who is out in the country. He's looking for some property. He's driving down a two-lane road, going about 55 miles an hour, and out

He's told of a real estate developer who is out in the country. He's looking for some property. He's driving down a two-lane road going about 55 miles an hour, and out of the left side, his peripheral vision, he senses a car going around to pass him. And as he looks over at the car, he realizes it's not a car, it's a chicken. There's a chicken that's running absolutely dead even with him going 55 miles an hour. He can't believe this. He looks, and the chicken looks back at him. He steps on the accelerator. He gets it up to about 65 or 70. Chicken stays right with him. He's looking at this chicken, and it appears to him that this chicken has three legs. But he's not sure because the thing's moving so fast. Finally, the chicken looks at him again and just accelerates and takes off and leaves this guy in his dust. Well, he sees the chicken go up a hill and then make a left down a dirt road. He follows this chicken. He's going down the dirt road. He can see the dust. Comes over a little rise, and he sees a farm down there. Pulls up in front of the farm. The farmer's out in front. He goes, "Sir, excuse me, did you see a chicken go by here?" He says, I sure did. He just went by a minute ago. He said, "That's one of my chickens." He said, "That's one of your chickens." He said, "It is." He said, "It appeared to me that chicken had three legs." He said, "That's right." He says, "I breed three-legged chickens." Real estate guy says, "Now, why in the world would you breed three-legged chickens?" He says, "Very simple." He said, "After church on Sunday, our family, we love to have fried chicken. And it's me and my wife and my son. And we always have a problem because all three of us love chicken legs. So we are always a leg short, so I decided to breed three-legged chickens." Real estate guy says, "That is unbelievable." He goes, "Well, yeah, I got a bunch of them around here." He says, "How do they taste?" Guy says, "You know, I don't rightly know. I've never been able to catch one." Now, you know, guys, that sort of describes our lives. We're running at a very, very fast pace. We start early in the morning. We go late at night. We're running. I don't know about you, but our house, we don't even have an alarm clock anymore. We got a starter's pistol. Boom. We come out of the blocks. We're running, we're gunning, we're emailing, we're faxing, we're paging, we're doing all that. We live very, very rapid lives. We're going very, very fast. And as a result, it's easy for us to get off course as men from our most important work. We've got a bunch of leaders in here this morning. We're different kinds of leaders. Some of you don't even perceive yourself as leaders, but you're a leader because someone is watching your life. You are influencing someone. If you're a husband, you're a leader. If you're a father, you're a leader. How many of you guys are fathers? Let me see your hands. Yeah, good. How many of you guys are sons? Okay, good. We didn't want to leave anybody out here. We didn't want any hurt feelings, you see? You're a leader. Now you say, "Well, I'm not an upfront guy." You don't have to be an upfront guy to be a leader. Most leaders are not upfront. They just quietly go about the business and the work that God has called them to do. That's how the world functions. That's how the church functions. You're a leader. You're a leader because you're a man. You're a leader because you're a husband. You're a father. We're going to talk about fathering today because even you single guys, one day you'll probably be a father. All these guys who are married, you see all their hands? They used to be single. It's amazing how life changes and how we assume different roles as we go through life. But what happens as men is that as we get married and then we have kids and we're going through life and we got responsibilities and we got mortgages and we got all this stuff, we get very, very, very, very busy. And we are told that our careers and our work is the most important thing that we do. 1 Timothy 3 says, if a man is going to be a leader in the church, he must first prove his leadership in the home. Probably the most violated principle in the scripture. If a man's got money, if a man's got people skills, if a man is good in the community, we'll put him in leadership. God says, I want him to prove his leadership first at home. Our first work as men, our first work as husbands, our first work as fathers is at home. You recall in Matthew 16 that Jesus said, if anyone wants to come after me, he must deny himself. We live in a culture that's intoxicated with self. We're into self-fulfillment. We're into self-realization. We're into self-actualization. We tell people to look deep into themselves to find the answers to life. And by the way, you don't want to do that because there's not much there.

looking deep inside yourself to find answers is like going scuba diving in a septic tank. There's just not much there, and you're going to be sorely disappointed. If you're looking for answers in life, you don't look in, you look up to the one who made you. That's where you look, to the one who gave you life and created life. Our first work as husbands and our first work as fathers is at home. But we are so busy and we are pulled so many different directions that we get diverted. We get distracted. Last year I taught a study on the Old Testament kings. 43 kings in the Old Testament. Some of them we're familiar with. Saul and, of course, David. Then he had a son named Solomon. After that, it tends to get a little murky. But there were 43 of these guys. If you take your Bible and turn to 1 Samuel 8, and then if you'll put your finger there and then go to the end of the Old Testament. Go to Malachi chapter 4. If you can't find Malachi, go to Matthew. It's just a page over. Let me show you what I'm doing here. I'm taking that chunk of Scripture in between my two fingers from 1 Samuel to Malachi 4. You see that chunk of Scripture right there? That chunk of Scripture is called history. Every book that I'm holding in those borders from 1 Samuel to Malachi is about the kings in some way, shape, or form. Except for Job, and quite frankly, Job was a king figure. The Scripture either gives us the history of the kings, or you say, what about the prophets? The prophets were speaking to the kings and to the nations which they were ruling. You say, what about Psalms? Half the Psalms are written by a king. What about Song of Solomon? Written by a king. What I'm saying, guys, is that in some way, shape, or form, the kings are related to almost two-thirds of your Old Testament. So why is it that we don't know much about these guys? They're fairly important. You read a biography. Every time I read a biography, I learn something from somebody's life. There are 43 biographies in here. As I study these guys last year, and by the way, out of the 43 kings, biblical scholars only call 8 of them good. The rest of them were losers. The rest of them wasted their lives and ruined their lives. As I surveyed those 43 kings last year, you know the thing that struck me? Quite frankly, these guys all blew it when it came to their primary responsibility. Other than David was Solomon. And only after blowing it with at least 3 of his boys did David get focused on mentoring his son, Solomon. But other than David, out of those 43 kings, let me tell you the big mistake these guys made. They built their kingdoms, but they didn't build their sons. And as a result, when they passed off the scene, their sons were not equipped to follow them. Their sons were not equipped to take the spiritual leadership of the family. Can I tell you something? You don't think of yourself this way, but in a real sense, you're a king. Your wife's a queen. You've got a son, he's a prince. You got a daughter, she's a princess. Now, we don't tend to use those terms. You say, yeah, hey, I don't have a castle. Well, you got an apartment? You got a house in the suburbs? Where do you live? You see, that's your castle. That's your, well, you know, I don't rule over a land. No, but you got a family that you're responsible for. That's a stewardship. It may not be a nation, but it's a family. Every family is a small civilization. And God has called us to leadership. Can I give you a couple of principles, guys? Here's the first one. God has not called women to lead the family. Now, there are some wonderful women who are leading families. Perhaps your mom was in that position because your father took off. He was irresponsible. So we honor women that are doing that. We honor them because they're doing the work of two people, and we thank God for them. But that is not God's original intention. We thank God for godly women who work hard. But you see, God has called men to lead in their families lovingly before Christ. In the church, God has not called women to lead the church. God has called men to lead the church. It's not that women don't have gifts and women aren't important. I'm married to a gal who is a tremendous leader, a gifted leader. But as gifted as Mary is, the leadership responsibility for my family is not on the shoulders of my wife. It's on my shoulders before Almighty God. And it's on your shoulders. We get diverted as men from the leadership that God wants us to exercise in the home because we are told and we are put upon that the most

0: 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That's contrary to what God says in His Word.
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0: In Deuteronomy chapter 6, there is a job description given to men. I'd like you to turn there if you have your Bibles. Deuteronomy 6, God gives us two specific things. And these things apply to the kings, and these instructions apply to you, and these instructions apply to me. Deuteronomy 6 was written to the men of Israel, may I point out. If you look at verses 1 and 2, Moses says, "Now this is the commandment and the statutes and the judgments which the Lord your God commanded me to teach you, so that you might do them in the land which you are going over to possess." Now catch this. "So that you and your son and your grandson might fear the Lord." Interesting concept. He's speaking to the men because he says, so that you and your son and your grandson might what? Might fear the Lord. 14 times in the book of Proverbs, we see the phrase, the fear of the Lord. The fear of the Lord, Proverbs tells us, is the beginning of knowledge. The fear of the Lord is the beginning of wisdom. Do you ever get concerned about our country and what's happening in our country? Sure you do. You know what's wrong with our country? Very simply put, our country has lost the fear of the Lord. And when we lose the fear of the Lord, we lose our wisdom. You know what's wrong with our universities? I'll tell you what's wrong with our universities. Our universities have lost the fear of the Lord. And when you lose the fear of the Lord, you lose knowledge. Copernicus, great astronomer, had a friend who was an atheist. And they would have lunch and they would dialogue from time to time. They would get together and discuss their different viewpoints. For about 2 to 3 years, Copernicus was doing something no one else had ever done. He was building in his atrium a model of the solar system. Now, you've seen those, and I've seen them. No one had seen them before then. And he fashioned planets, and he would hang them from different parts, and he had it all laid out. Didn't tell anybody. One day, when he finished, he was dialoguing with his friend. They were having some coffee. And he said, "Let's walk down to my house. I want to show you something." And as he was talking to his atheist friend, they're talking about different things. They finally walk into the house. They open the doors of the atrium. His atheist friend walks in, looks up, and sees. He immediately realizes this is a model of the solar system. He's just aghast at what he sees. He is amazed. He is speechless. He just looks. He takes it all in. And he looks at Copernicus, and he said, "Who made this?" And Copernicus said, "No one made it. It just happened." What a ludicrous thing to say. What a foolish thing to say. But the fool has said in his heart, there is no God. There is a God. You study DNA, there's a God. There has to be a God.

0: I saw on the news last night these new three-dimensional, four-dimensional pictures, images of babies in the womb. You can see their face. This doctor was being interviewed on Fox News, and she was being asked about the implications of this, and she was trying to be very subtle, but she said, you can actually see the face. Oh, here's twins. You can see the twins touching each other and kicking each other. What are the implications of this? Well, the implications are that parents are going to have some more information about the nature of the child within them. That's a baby. It's not a fetus. That's the information. And you can't take that baby's life because that is a little baby made in the image of God. She wouldn't come out and say it, but it was right before her eyes. That's a child in there. Where's the fear of the Lord? The fear of the Lord is beginning of knowledge. See, if you don't have the fear of the Lord, you can't be a real scientist. If you don't have the fear of the Lord, you can't be a good teacher. See, and can I say this? If you don't have the fear of the Lord, you can't be a good father. Because in order to do the work that God has called us to do, there must be a fear of the Lord, which we then instill in our sons and in our grandsons. If you look at verse 5 specifically, there are two things that are said to men as their job description, and they're very simple. I'd summarize them this way. Number one is, men, we are to love God deeply from our gut. Notice what it says there in verse 5 of Deuteronomy 6. He says, and you shall love the Lord your God with 40% of your heart, with 30% of your soul. That's not what it says. Not even in the Hebrew does it say that. You shall love the Lord your God with what? All your heart, all your soul, all your might. I did a word study in that word all one morning. Spent about 3 hours going over this in the original and working through different lexicons. Let me tell you, that word all means in the original. It means all. That's what it means. You shall love the Lord your God with all. See, that means from your gut. Everything within you, you love him. You follow him. You pursue him. He's number one in your life. And then on that basis, we go to the second thing. And really, when you love the Lord your God, you're going to love his word. That's why you go back to verse 1. These are the commandments, the statutes, the judgments, which the Lord your God has commanded me to teach you. So when you love God, you love his word. Thy word I have hidden my heart, that I may not sin against thee. Open my eyes, that I may behold wonderful things from thy law. How can a young man keep his way pure? This is Psalm 119. By keeping it according to thy word, you see. So if you love God, you love his word. Jesus said, if you are truly disciples of mine, you will abide in my word. And what will the word do? You see? What does the word do? The word is truth. If you are truly disciples of mine, he said, you will abide in my word. And you shall know the truth, and the truth shall what? It'll set you free. See, that's why if you love God, you love his word. And when you love God, you have truth, and you live in reality. That is mentioned in verse 6. These words which I am commanding you today shall be in your heart. And then here's the second responsibility. You shall teach them diligently to your sons, and shall talk of them when you sit in your house, and when you walk by the way, and when you lie down, and when you rise up. So what are the two jobs? They're the job description. They're pretty simple. Number one, you love God deeply with all your heart. You love him from your gut. Secondly, you teach your sons diligently. You say, Steve, I've got daughters. Great. What a gift from God. I've got a daughter too, and I've got two boys. So aren't you going to talk about daughters? I'm talking about sons this morning. Now, does that mean I don't care about my daughter? I love her to death. You love your daughter. And if God's given you daughters, then you know what your job is to love them and show them what it means to be a godly man, because one day they're going to look for a godly man to come into their life, and you show them what that's like. You say, well, how do I treat my daughters? Are there any passages in Scripture that tell me how to treat my daughters? I think the passages in Scripture that tell you how to treat your wife, you apply those passages to your daughter, because one day your daughter will be a wife. Does that make sense? You husbands, likewise, live with your wives in an understanding way. Could we say, you husbands, likewise, live with your daughters in an understanding way? Yeah, because one day, some young man is going to come into her life, and he's going to want to enter into her life. How is she going to know whether or not this guy meets the criteria? Well, she'll take the template. Unconsciously, she'll take the template of your example. And she'll look at how you treated her mother. And she'll look at how you loved her mother and how you honored her mother. And she will take that template as a young man comes into her life. If he meets that criteria of your example, he has the potential of passing through and be accepted. But if he is harsh with her, if he is critical of her, he will bounce off of the example of your life as you follow the word of God. She'll know what to look for. So daughters are important. We love our daughters. But we're talking about sons here. And you guys that are raising daughters, you raise them to the glory of God, because those of us who are raising sons, those boys are going to need some girls. In fact, I think this morning we ought to do some arranged marriages right here, don't you? Because what we got going on in America, we got a lot of deranged marriages going on because we're not following the principles of the Word of God. He says you're to love God deeply. And secondly, he says you're to teach your sons diligently. Does that mean you get up at 4:30 every morning and open up the Greek text and teach your sons the book of Romans? That's what it means. I don't think that's what it means. At least that's not what the text says. What is the text? How am I supposed? Okay, great. I'm supposed to teach them. How do I teach them? God is very real. He's very practical. He's very down to earth. You got a job, man. You got all kinds of responsibility. You can't run a classroom in your house. I mean, you got all kinds of stuff going on in your life. So then how am I to teach them? What does the text say? You shall teach them diligently to your sons and shall, catch this, talk of them when you sit in your house. How many of you guys ever sit in your house? You just look like you're good at that. Yeah, we sit in our house. Nothing wrong with that. When you walk, by the way, you ever walk? You ever take a walk? Yeah. Sure you do. See, that's just life. What he's saying is that as you go through life, you teach your kids. See, that's why it's really important that you be with, W-I-T-H, you be with your sons.
1: Well, we're only halfway through a really encouraging message for husbands and fathers from the late Steve Farrar on today's episode of Focus on the Family with Jim Daly. You're going to hear lots of ways to apply this message next time.
2: You know, John, we have aired several messages from Steve Farrar over the years, and what I really appreciated about him was that he always inspired me to do better with my boys as they were growing up. And most importantly, Steve made it sound doable. So often, as men, we get overwhelmed by too many instructions, and then we just stop and pull back and don't do it at all. Simple is usually better, at least for me. And that's why I love the idea of looking for those opportunities to talk with your children or grandchildren throughout the day. For us, the best time was when I was driving the boys to school. That's right, carpool. But that's when we had the most interesting conversations about the Lord. Here in Colorado, we can just look at Pikes Peak and start a discussion about God's creation. It's right there in front of us. There's no need to overcomplicate it. Be natural about it. And that was Steve's great point.
1: Yeah, I appreciated when we had the kids, they were younger, and we'd be camping. We're sitting around looking at the stars, realizing, oh, there's some perspective here.
2: Yeah, for sure. His creation is awesome. And let me remind you, here at Focus on the Family, our ultimate goal is to strengthen your relationship with Jesus Christ. Marriage and parenting advice is helpful, but if you don't know the Lord, you're missing the bigger picture. Here's a great example from Casey, who called to ask for prayer. He said this, "If Focus on the Family didn't exist, I probably wouldn't be a Christian husband and father today. Our family was agnostic, but my mom became a believer by listening to your broadcast. She relied on Focus's godly advice to raise me and my siblings. After high school, I went to seminary, and now I listen to the broadcast to help raise my kids in the Lord. I thank God for Focus on the Family."
1: Oh, that is wonderful. 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
5: Partly cloudy skies tonight and a low of 14 degrees. Sunshine to start the day Wednesday, changing to a mix of sun and cloud in the afternoon, and a high of 25. Clearing Wednesday night, a low of 13. Thursday sunny with a high of 27. Clearing up on Friday with a high of 29. Saturday, a mix of sun and cloud with a high of 33. And sunshine returning Sunday, a high of 35. Stay one step ahead of the weather with the CDK Electric Forecast on the Pembina Valley Online app.
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8: And you can follow us in the Bible if you turn to 2 Corinthians chapter 12. This message has been lived out in my life, as I told you yesterday, in a major way, because during the time that I've been recovering from this dreadful disease, I have continued to minister every week. And there have been so many days when I have been sitting on the front row waiting to go up to the platform and speak when I've thought to myself, there is no way. There is no way I can do this. And I've heard the Lord whisper, I know you can't, but I can. And He does. And it's an amazing experience. If you've never had that experience, if you walk with the Lord for very long, you will. It's impossible to get from your salvation date to heaven without a moment like that. And 2 Corinthians chapter 12, verses 7 through 10, explains how it works. We're in the middle of that, and we'll get back to it in a moment. First, let me just remind you that there's a study guide for this series of encouraging messages. 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Why not get the study guide? If you're the facilitator of your small group, you can get the CD package and listen to the messages each day before the study guide enters into the process when your friends get together. You get a study guide for everybody in your group. You get the CD package, and then you're ready to go. And your study will be about the Word of God and its encouragement, not about how you feel.